0: You're listening to 88.1 FM WMBR in Cambridge. My name is Heather D. This is Backpacks and Magazines. We started that set off with VR Sex and their track Facts Without Faces. We also had All Your Sisters in there with Power Abuse. Into the Void, Modern Cults from Holy Gram after that. We also had a throwback in there from Peter Gabriel that was Intruder. Chemical Waves and Lavenir after that with their track Ghost and a Memory. And then ending that set was another throwback going with A Flock of Seagulls and their track It's Not Me Talking. Coming up next, let's see, we're about 30 minutes into the show, so we're going to start the next set off with some Choir Boy. This is their track Rowdy Friends. Stay tuned.
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You're listening to 88.1 FM WNBR in Cambridge. My name is Heather D. This is basically the end of the show. I've got one more left for you. But we started that last set off with Choir Boy and their track Rowdy Friends. We also had Camp Claude in there with their track In the Middle. Wang Chung after that with one of my favorites. That was Wait. Male Tears after that with Talk to Me. We also had Blood Handsome with their track Leaving. The Masks after that with Hermosa, and then ending that set was Blind Seagull and their track Stray. I've got one more headed your way here on WMBR coming from Soviet Soviet. Yeah, have a great weekend and an amazing Saturday night. I wish I was in Boston this weekend enjoying all the Scotland fans. It sounds like a really good time. To be out and about in the city. But I hope everyone else is having a great night and definitely enjoy the weekend and the sunshine. And it's almost summer solstice. So anyway, stay tuned. This is Soviet Soviet with their track Hidden.

You're tuned in to WMBR in Cambridge, and this is Permanent Phase. Welcome to a week of, I think, a bit of a departure from what I typically play. Occasionally, I like to do a little bit of a exploration into like a specific genre or, a specific genre or a specific sound that lines up somewhat with the usual rock, metal, whatever. So this week, I was thinking a lot about underground raves for some reason. Not that I've actually been to one, but the specific kind of music that's played there tends to be a little bit industrial, a little bit, and a lot of electronic. There's a very interesting section of metalcore and electronic that overlaps. I think I've done like an episode about this previously as well. This was like in the fall, but it's called like electronicore, which I think lines up pretty well because metalcore as a genre seems to have a lot of distortion and distorted vocals, which goes pretty well with EDM. So that's kind of the theme for today. There's a lot of electronic noise and there's also a lot of distorted guitar noise. All right, so starting us off today was the song Nothing Ever After, which is by Elenium and Motionless in White. Elenium is a DJ producer that has done a lot of collaborations with certain metalcore artists. So this is off of the album Elenium, and that was released in 2023. After that was High Society and Becco with the song Post-Humanity, and that's from the 2025 album Data Mosh. Let's keep it moving along. The next song we have is VAN, which stands for Violence Against Nature. This is from Bad Omens, their kind of experimental electronic-ish album, which is Concrete Jungle, the OST, and that was a collab with the artist Poppy. All right, let's give it a listen.

Oop, that was Gotta Say Day by BY, who is actually a K-hip-hop rapper, but does a lot of electronic hip-hop, and yeah, so it felt relevant. Let's see, before that was SOB by Iman Beck and Close Your Eyes. That's from the 2025 album Blackout. Before that was another song by BY. It's called Side by Side, and that actually comes from the OST for like the Netflix series Sweet Home, which I haven't watched, but I don't know, apparently this is used pretty often in the series. Let's see, before that was Digital Footprint by Bad Omens, which is actually an interlude from the same album Concrete Jungle, the OST that I mentioned earlier. It's actually a really cool album. I think the reason why it's called like the OST, or has that in the name, is because it serves as like a concept album kind of companion to I think it's like a graphic novel, so there's like interludes in the album that are mostly electronic that are like that like line up with the material in the comic book, which is pretty cool. And then before that was another Illenium collab that is between Illenium and Spirit Box, and that's a song called Shivering, which is a single released in 2022. And that was everything we've gone through so far. Okay, moving on to what's probably going to be most of the rest of the show tonight is straying a little bit more into K-pop EDM, which is fun. There's a lot of, I think I would say there's no like consistent sound of K-pop EDM. There's just a lot of certain songs that explore different genres of it. So for example, this next song is called Side Effects, which is a track from Stray Kids' 2019 album Clay 2 Yellowwood, and it takes a lot of influence from like the EDM genre psytrance. Later on there's more just straight up house and electropop and that sort of thing. But yeah, that's probably what we'll spend the rest of the night on. Okay, this is Side Effects.

All right, that was Home Sweet Home by, it's a collaboration between G-Dragon, Taeyang, and Daesung, which are, by the way, like, super, super well-known in K-pop, so it's a pretty insane collab. That was released in 2024 as a single. Let's see, before that was Closer by Jeon Somi, which is from the 2025 album Chaotic and Confused. Prior to that was Black Hole by IVE from the pretty recently released album, I think, Revive Plus. That's, I think it's 2026. Yeah. Prior to that was Izna with Metronome, which also came out recently. It's from the album Set the Tempo. And then before that was Run Wild by Anteam, which is from the 2025 album Go In Blind. And then prior to that was Thunder from Seventeen's, I think a little bit more electronic leading album, which is called Happy Birthday. I don't know. It was released in 2025. Yeah, so most of these are from artists that don't necessarily, like, well, okay, K-pop is not as genre restricted, maybe, but don't necessarily do a lot of electronic, but, like, these are just, like, one-off tracks or albums that have a lot of house influence, which are pretty cool. Actually, IVE has been leaning a lot more into house recently, so is Izna. I digress. We're getting close to the end of the time for this episode, so I have two songs left for you. If we can get through them, we might run out of time. One of them is Whiplash by aespa, which is very well known. I think it made some waves when it came out. That was in 2024, the title track of the album Whiplash. I think that's like tech house-y. And then the last song, if we've got time for it, is Monsters by Ruel. You're listening to WMBR in Cambridge, 88.1 FM. Keep your dials tuned, or however you're listening. Thank you for giving this a listen tonight, and you can find me back here at the same time again next week. All the tracks, as always, are on track-blaster.com. Have a wonderful evening.

WNBR Cambridge, welcome to Whatever Forever, the show where I play whatever I want. I'm your host, Lana, and tonight is going to be another one of those nights where I don't do my usual song-to-song introductions. I am a few work hours short of 40 this week, and I really like getting paid as much as I possibly can. So I'm going to be chilling and doing some of my research work. If you want to know what's playing, you can find tonight's playlist at trackblaster.com, or if you are listening on our app, you should be able to find tonight's playlist there as well. So, without further ado, enjoy.

Earth's new as home is teetering on the edge of radioactive oblivion. A 300,000 degree baptism by nuclear fire. I'm not sorry. We had it coming. A surge of white-hot atonement will be our wake-up call. Hope for our future is now a stillborn dream. The bombs begin to fall and I'm rushing to meet my love. Please remember me. There is

All right, you guys, we have time for just about one more song. Thank you all so much for listening. This has been Whatever Forever on WMBR Cambridge.

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Hi everyone, that was Ivy by Baby Echo, and you're listening to Ashwagandha Matcha on 88.1 WMBR in Cambridge. My name is Elena, and I'm your host. First off, I hope everyone is having a great evening, and I'd like to apologize for last week where I had to do a rerun of one of my previous shows, which obviously didn't include me talking. I was feeling a bit under the weather for a few days, but in the future at least, I'll have shows that do have me talking to fall back on. But anyways, back to the music. You'll notice today there's a lot more electronic and, I guess, digital sounding songs, so I'll try and compensate next week and balance it out a bit more. Our first song, like I said, was Ivy by Baby Echo, and it's a very electronic-y, sour, art-poppy track, kind of reminiscent of Echo 2K's music, which is cute because his artist name is also quite similar to Echo 2K's. A lot of these songs I've put on tonight's set list are ones I've been listening to on repeat. And our next track is no exception. So please enjoy Evangelia by Camp the Hills.

So the song you guys just listened to was Easy by Lukman off his album SD2. And this is an album that's actually quite special to me. I listened to it when it first came out, back in my junior year of high school. And some might describe the album as scattered or even messy, but I personally enjoy all the different elements that Lukman has incorporated into the music. There's really interesting samples, acoustic elements, and throughout the track list, you would have these more hyperpop-esque songs like Easy. But you also have more like traditional house and also even bedroom pop. I mean, this is one of the things I just really appreciate about electronic music. For me, the sounds, a lot of them just fill my head really easily. And it's great when, I'm maybe not having a super awesome day and the music can kind of take me away from these negative thoughts that I'm having. But it's also awesome for when you're having a really good day and maybe the sun is out. And everything around you just feels really beautiful and easy to appreciate. And then your earbuds are also in, and this music just makes everything feel even better. And I'd like to think the next track is a good example of this, so please enjoy Love Song by Me as a Girl.

this and do it from my grandma's house. Yeah, I mix a rainbow with my hands held out. With my hands held out. Say it right in my ear. Yeah, I think I love you and I don't care. I love you and I don't care. I don't care. This and do it from my grandma's house. Yeah, I mix a rainbow with my hands held out. With my hands held out. Say it right in my ear. Yeah, I think I love you and I don't care. I love you and I don't care.

So that was ROXY by ESP, which stands for extrasensory perception or a sixth sense. Whenever I listen to one of their songs, I just feel like I'm being taken away to somewhere magical. I don't know. I just feel like I'm in a trance, which is admittedly very fitting for the genre of this track. I hope you guys can understand that sentiment I mentioned earlier about the music kind of filling my head as you listen to these songs that I'm playing. I don't know, maybe it's because I've always been a dreamer, but it's really easy for me to just close my eyes and then jump through these imaginary worlds and scenarios and feel so much when I listen to music.

Okay, I know I don't usually talk this frequently between songs, but I just had to talk about our most recent track, which was Angels by Jam City. And in my opinion, it's such a sweet and dreamy song. I really love the vocals. It was perfect during the wintertime when I was back in New York, taking the train home and seeing the snow fall after a day of hanging out with my friends. But I think it's just as good during the summer. I've been listening to it a lot in the evenings when there's a nice breeze coming in through my window, just winding down after a long day. I would say the next song is also very much an evening song, just super daydreamy, and I don't know how to describe it. It just feels full. Like, I get that feeling I described earlier of being surrounded by the music. So yeah, I hope you guys enjoy New Girls by Quiet Light as much as I did.

That was Everyone Falls Asleep in Their Own Time by Sophia Stell. I've played Sophia Stell a lot on my show. She kind of gives me Ethel Kane vibes, if Ethel Kane were synth pop or dream pop. I don't know. I have a lot of appreciation for Sophia Stell. She actually made this album, How to Win at Solitaire, in between bartending shifts at a club. Supposedly, a lot of her equipment was set up on an ice freezer in the basement of the club, which is really cool to me. And she wrote, produced, and recorded this album by herself. And you can pretty clearly see it through the vulnerability and introspection in a lot of the tracks. I'm also a big fan of how she tunes her vocals and how her production is super layered. If you enjoyed Everyone Falls Asleep in Their Own Time, All My Friends Are Models is another song off How to Win at Solitaire that I've previously played on my show. And next up, we have Grey Mullet by Oxys, who I've also played a lot on my show. So please enjoy that.

0: that's kind of good as well. You're going to sleep.
1: Okay, we are now approaching our last song for tonight. But before that, I'd like to talk a little bit about the song you guys just listened to, which was Sorry Anyway by Rosa Walton. If that name sounds familiar, she's the woman behind the iconic cyberpunk track, I Really Want to Stay at Your House, which I also have played before on my show. In all honesty, I had only ever listened to her for that one song. But out of curiosity, I recently put on her new album, Tell Me It's a Dream, which just released 2 weeks ago on June 5th, by the way. It definitely doesn't have the strong electronic elements that populate much of the tracks on the cyberpunk radio, but I still found myself enjoying the album enough that I wanted to share one of the songs on it, Sorry Anyway. She's a great vocalist, and she genuinely sounds like an angel. It's overall a very uplifting and sweet album. It's a really nice way to start or end your day. Honestly, it's still a bit unfamiliar for me to hear her outside of the cyberpunk track, but I think she has the vocal chops to be quite versatile and perform well across many genres of music. Speaking of genres, our last song for the night is very much an indie rock track, and it's Pep Talk by Death Cab for Cutie, off their newest album, I Built You a Tower, which, interestingly enough, came out the same day as Rosa Walton's album, June 5th. I can't lie, I haven't listened to much of Death Cab for Cutie, so I don't know a lot about the band's history, but I enjoyed this album a lot nonetheless, and I hope you guys do too. As always, I'd like to thank everyone for tuning in late at night and listening to me ramble a bit. If you enjoyed what you heard, it'd be amazing if you came back next week. Saturdays at 11 p.m. as always. And I'm Elena. This has been Ashwagandha Matcha on 88.1 WMBR in Cambridge. And I hope everyone has a wonderful and restful weekend. And hopefully I'll see you next week.

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Is this the end of our adventure? Nothing has an end. We came in search of the secret of immortality, to be like gods. And here we are, mortals, more human than ever. 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We began in a fairy tale, and we came to life. But is this life reality? No. It is a film. Zumba camera. We are images, dreams, photographs. We must not stay here, prisoners. We shall break the illusion. This is Maya. Goodbye to the holy mountain. Real life awaits us.

0: Gomez on Bailey. Villa's ball. Unai Emery kicking every ball. McGinn, Diaby, driving away from McAllister. It's Moussa Diaby. It's come off the run. It's 3-3. What a wonderful football match on a wonderful stage. What a noise. Now that's the English Premier League.
1: And we can complete the Duran Duran line, Peter. It's twice he scored.

strike late-ish here. It's going to be a goal after 95, 6, 7 to equalise against the Sheffield United back in the autumn. And here he is, Taniolo. Diaby. Luis. McGinn. Diego Carlos.

0: great collision of noise now. Liverpool's travelling army is in full cry and the whole 10 are responding. Villa now with a sense of urgency.
1: Yeah, they need the next goal, don't they, Aston Villa? Aston Villa fans just trying to get that energy back into the team.
0: Some wonderful discord. Endo. McAllister. Carlos across and leaving a bit on Luis Diaz. I want to know how a great English football stadium is meant to sound. This is it.

All right. Okay. Welcome to Sewer Sounds. Oh, thank you so much for tuning in, FM listeners, real-time listeners, archive listeners. Tonight's Mood Matt has been Holy Mountain, limited talk over mix for reasons. But you should know that we are here alternating weekly, 9 until 10, and I'll be back on the 4th of June at 9. And I want to big up Parent Cat Studios, Lola, Mum, Dude Bud, love you. Also, the regular listeners, Beatrix, what's up? My buddy, BTRXZ. Well, shouts going out to Riot Nerd on the West Coast. Happy birthday, Double D. Shouts out to Nonstop Ecstatic Screaming, Tao, Bloodworldliest. What's up, Ram? Holmes in the UK. UK Massive. Hello, Audrina. Barry. Curious Spy. Shouts going out to Pete in Canada. Oh, yeah. Up the bloody villa. 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

Hello, friends. It's 10 p.m. and this is WMBR Cambridge. You're listening to Relikia, and that first song was Harvest Sky by Okelu. We just saw Okelu in concert a month or so ago, where we ran into our little radio friends from the Codependent show. So this is the last show that we're doing for this semester, and we're just mixing a bunch of different electronic music from all over the world. Excited to play.

All right, that first song was Lake of Love by Frost Children. They're near and dear to my heart because Angel and I had the same piano teacher in middle school, and I grew up

really loving her music, and it's been really cool seeing how far she and Lulu have come. And this is one of my favorite songs from their music. And then the second song was BB by Billy and Happy, and it was produced by Nina Jirachi. And Billy and Happy is a Chinese hyper pop artist. Enjoy the next few songs.

Welcome back. You just heard QQQQ by Ella Minas and Gush by Kaylin Aurelia Smith. And those two first artists are playing synthesizer music. Ella Minas is from Colombia and Kaylin is from the Pacific Northwest in Canada. And the next two songs were Nobody, which is the Days God Club remix, and then DTLA Rat, which is by RR Riot. And those two are another two Chinese hyper pop songs. And we were coming back with some more OK Lu next.

All right, those last three songs. The first one was Galore, the French version by Okelu, because she is a French singer from France. And yes, we love her accent. It was really fun to hear during the show. And then the next song was One World by Teams. And Teams was actually Yves Tumor's early project where he was experimenting with more slow. Deep House. And then the last song was Plasma by Kiss Facility. And this is a new duo where the producer is Sega Bodega and then the singer is Maya Alkatiri and they're singing in Arabic. And I put this song also because one friend in the year above me just finished their urban planning thesis all about blood plasma donation facilities in Texas. So thought I would give a shout out. Enjoy the next few songs.

All right, sorry for the jump scare in that first song, which was Stronger by Gigi Lobster and Flashcore, which was another Chinese hyperpop song. The next song was Deeper and Deeper by Lexi Liu. This one was produced by the PC Music Danny Harl. And the last one was They Told Us It Was Hard, But They Were Wrong. And this is another one from Ella Minus, who is a Colombian synth musician. And this was part of a Spanish class I took where we had to make mixtapes about feminism and gender identity. So I focused on five artists who were in South America, particularly in the Andean countries. And you're going to hear two more songs from that mixtape I made in the end of the show.

Okay, that first song was Chua Yaku Kawasaipuni, the Nicola Cruz remix. And this is an original from Luzmila Carpio, but it's part of a cool project in 2015 where several artists remixed this Bolivian singer who is known for singing in Quechua. And I thought it was really beautiful and wanted to include it. And it was also part of my mixtape. And then the next song was Flatline by Blade. This was the first concert that we went to in the fall once we moved to Boston. So I wanted to mention it here and also thank Nick because he did college radio. So he inspired me to give college radio a shot this semester. So I'm so happy to have done the show this semester and gotten to play for all of you. And special shout out to Barry, who might have listened to every single show this season. So thank you so much, Barry. And then the last song you're going to hear tonight is Mecatrefe by Arca. And if you have time, I recommend that you watch the music video. It's really cool and trippy, like changing in visuals and costumes and appearances from the singer Arca. I really enjoy the video and also got to write about it in my mixtape. That's all from me for now. This has been Allison with Reliquia. It's nearing 11 p.m. and you're listening to WMBR Cambridge. Enjoy the last song by Arca.

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0: Well, good morning, all you listeners out there in Radioland. You are tuned to WMBR Cambridge 88.1 on your FM dial. It's another thumping Thursday, and it's not too far past 6 a.m., so undoubtedly that must mean it is time for my program, which is the one that goes by the name of the Pontoon Palace, hosted, of course, as always, by the DJ who goes by the name of me, Rich.
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0: It is May 21st in the year 2026. Hopefully we are all waking up to cooler temperatures today. I don't know about you guys, but 96 degrees in May is just a little too much for me. Starting today, we should be moving back to more average temperatures for this time of the year as we go headlong, head first, barreling down the tracks straight into the big Memorial Day weekend. Speaking of the Memorial Day weekend, I say this, I think, every year. I sort of wanted to prepare some sort of special programming, you know, sort of like back in the heyday of FM radio or even AM. You'd have a long holiday weekend and, you know, they'd be playing
2: the top 500 songs of all time.
0: Who needs studio effects? At any rate, once again, that didn't happen. It's just going to be a regular old plain Jane Pontoon Palace today as I pop my peas all over the place. We are going to start out today's show with a little strumming and humming, a little picking and grinning. Maybe there'll even be a little bit of that fo-fo-ca-go-go stuck in there. We're going to start things out with the late, great Michael Hurley.

Okay, we began that set and today's program with Michael Hurley. That was Abominable Snowman from his 2025 Broken Homes and Garden release, which was his last studio album before he passed away April 1st in 2025. He had recorded that song earlier on the Parsnip Snips record, and that was a new version with more of a full accompaniment. The original was kind of stripped down, just him and his guitar. Michael Hurley was followed by Riley Walker, the title track to his 2015 album Primrose Green. Haven't heard anything new from him in a while, but it's my understanding, I have it on good authority,

aunt, Linda Perhacs. No, no, I'm just kidding. She's not really her aunt. Linda Perhacs from her 1970 album Parallelograms and the song Paper Mountain Man. I was initially thinking of playing something from one of her more recent records, but we went back to the old classic for today. Then finally, speaking of old classics, from his classic If Only I Could Remember My Name album from 1971, we heard David Crosby and the song Orleans. Which surprisingly, or to me at least, that was released as a single when that album came out. Now, it's still kind of on the early side. I don't want to be getting too crazy this early in the morning. I think it's just about time for everyone's favorite regular feature, honky tonkin'. You know, that's when we throw a couple bales of hay in the pickup truck bed, put on our cowboy boots, our big Stetson hat, get ready to do the tush push and slap leather, you know? We are going to start things out with a little early Johnny Cash, right here on the Pontoon Palace. On this old

we began that prior batch of music we were listening to with Johnny Cash, some early Johnny Cash from his first album from 1957, which was entitled With His Hut and Blue Guitar, Johnny Cash and Doing My Time. He was followed by some early Dolly Parton. I do believe she was just 18 years old when she recorded that record in 1964. Dolly Parton and What Do You Think About Lovin'? Connie Francis came next with her cover of Don Gibson's Oh Lonesome Me from 1962, from her country music Connie style album. That must have been in between the times she was making Nookie Nibbles with Bobby Darin. It's kind of a shame her dad split them up, but I don't know if she would have liked going to those wild orgies he started going to in California. After Connie Francis covering Don Gibson, we heard Don Gibson himself, an early single of his from 1953, Just Walking in the Moonlight. Then we finished things up with Tennessee Ernie Ford, Cousin Ernie. Another single, also from 1953, Kiss Me Big, which somehow sounds a little bit inappropriate to me, but I guess that's just the way my mind works. Now, where are we now? Where's that dang clock? I don't know. I don't know what time it is exactly. It's 6:40 maybe? But regardless, at this juncture, I think it's just about time for everyone's favorite regular feature. That's right, the sweet, sexy sounds of soul. We are going to start things out with Nat Kendrick and the Swans. Now, don't go looking it up. Let's see if you can figure out who that's an alias for just by listening.

0: And that will about do it for our sweet, sexy Sounds of Soul set this morning. We began with Nat Kendrick and the Swans, also known as James Brown and his band. Nat Kendrick was his drummer, and due to some contractual obligations, he had to record that incognito, that being Dish Rag Parts 1 and 2.
1: Dish Rag.
0: After James Brown masquerading as Nat Kendrick and the Swans, we heard from Hank Ballard from his 1968 produced by James Brown record, You Can't Keep a Good Man Down, Hank Ballard and his version of Unwind Yourself. Mr. Ballard was followed by the Bobby Boyd Congress from their 1971 eponymous debut. That was the epic In a Toy Garden. We heard Cornelius Brothers and Sister Rose, a single from 1974, Since I Found My Baby. And we finished the set up with Gil Scott-Heron along with Brian Jackson from their 1977 album Bridges. We heard the lead-off track, Hello Sunday, Hello Road. Now, we are creeping up on the 7 o'clock hour, sort of the midway point in the show. So I think it's about time to break out some of that, psychedelic pop sort of stuff. And with that, ladies and gentlemen, I give you Penny Nichols.

Do-do-do-do-do. Hey, this is John Bauman, Bowser from Sha-Na-Na, and you're listening to WMBR in Cambridge. Do-do.

0: Listen, the drums have stopped beating.
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2: That's what I don't like about it. It's too quiet.

0: All right, Aruni, that will about do it for that set. We started things out with Penny Nichols from her Penny's Arcade record, which I'm blanking on when it came out. 70, I think. Maybe 71. That record was arranged by Mr. Bruce Langhorne. He also played guitar on it. He was a famous Greenwich Village session guy, played on a lot of Dylan records, a lot of other famous records. Penny Nichols and the Look Around Rock. She was followed by those irrepressible zanies, Zager and Evans, from their second record from 1970, which was self-titled. That means it was called Zager and Evans. Zager and Evans and Candy Machine. It's another one of those kind of creepy songs by them. We heard Penny Arcade after that, spelled with a K. They recorded a bunch of stuff in the late 60s, but it wasn't released until 2004. Stuff that was produced by Mike Nesmith, who apparently also discovered them. And Penny Arcade was a band that featured Chris Ducey. If you know anything about, you know, Chris Lucy and Bobby Jameson and that whole convoluted story, as well as Donald Glut. Donald Glut, the writer. That's wacky. Until I was putting the show together, I didn't realize that he was in that band. At any rate, we heard Penny Arcade and Voodoo Spell. After that was the Mike Stewart Span and the song Second Production. They were a British band, but at one point they changed their name to Leviathan. They had a whole album of stuff in the can, ready to be released. And at the last minute, Jack Holzman at Elektra said, "Nyet, nyet." Finally, we finished things up with Mr. James Marshall Hendrix. I bet you knew that. Jimi Hendrix and a live version of Spanish Castle Magic from the Live at Winterland record, 1968. It certainly has not been feeling much like Winterland the last couple of days. So maybe I should tell you about what's coming up
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0: Well, I'm sorry to say this is not the most stellar Memorial Day weekend weather report. Although in some respects, it's probably a little bit nicer than the last couple days have been. Today, temperatures are going to be more normal with a high of only about 66 degrees. It's going to be cloudy and dropping down to 49 degrees on the overnight. Tomorrow's looking to be not so bad. Should be getting up to around 70. Should be mostly sunny. And then dropping down to 54 into Saturday. Saturday, we're expecting a high of 64. It's going to be cloudy, and there's supposed to be some... There's a chance of morning showers. I haven't yet been able to get how much rain and how often it'll be raining this weekend pinpointed. You might want to check things again tomorrow. Saturday night into Sunday, dropping down to 50. Sunday, high of only 59 degrees. It's going to be cloudy with scattered showers throughout the day, apparently. On the overnight, dropping down to 52 degrees into Monday. On Monday, the holiday, we are expecting a high of 68 and more showers. Now, maybe it won't rain as much as it looks right now, but we'll see. Then, of course, after Monday, Tuesday, and the rest of early next week, we are looking at nice sunny days with temperatures in the low 70s. Just in time for everyone to go back to work.
2: Work.
0: What an unpleasant word. Let's take our mind off unpleasant things and think about pleasant things. Let's see if the James Gang can help us out.

We started that last set off with the James Gang from their 1969 debut, Your Album. That was Take a Look Around. I wonder if in some way that inspired Pete Townshend when he wrote Pure and Easy. There's parts of it that bounce along on the same melody. After the James Gang was Alice Cooper from the 72 Schools Out album. We listened to Looney Tune. I sort of wanted to play My Stars, but it was too long to fit in. We heard the Blue Oyster Cult after that, the classic from their 1973 Tyranny and Mutation, Hot Rails to Hell. From his 1980 album, Back at the Radar Station, we heard Captain Beefheart and the Magic Band and Hothead. Hot Rails, Hothead, never mind. Some early Devo came next, recorded in the mid-70s down in their basement in Akron, Ohio. Bob Mothers, Bob breaking out the guitar riffage, Devo and I Been Refused. And we finished it up with the psychedelic verse from their second album, 1981's Talk, Talk, Talk, Dumb Waiters. I think that's one of my favorite psychedelic verse songs. We're running a little short on time from my last set, but I do need to make mention we're going to start it off with everyone's favorite regular feature, the Pontoon Early Morning Salute. It's kind of a dual salute this morning, too. Jesse Hector of numerous bands, Crushed Butler, the Gatecrashers, the Gorillaz, etc., etc. He passed away May 6th at the age of 78. He's one of those assorted losers, rebels, and rejects of rock and roll, don't you know? And speaking of the assorted losers, rebels, and rejects of rock and roll, have I got news for you? Next Monday begins our summer programming season here at WMBR, and the summer programming season will see the return of Gorilla Got Me. Gorilla Got Me. Gorilla Got Me. Gorilla Got Me. Well, whichever one it is. Gorilla Got Me with Sexy Sarah J is returning to the air come Friday the 28th, back at her old slot of 4 to 5:30. And that's a little bittersweet because we've certainly been enjoying the big beat these last couple seasons in that time slot. But JM's not leaving the airways. He's just going to be moving to Fridays at 9 o'clock. So I am sure all you George Barrows and Janos Prohaska fans and Sarah supporters are going to want to tune in for that. That said, let's get on with the Pontoon Early Morning Salute. Here's Crushed Butler.

0: Well, hallelujah, hose me down, we've reached the end of another show. Time for me to be shoving off.
1: Shoving right off again. Shoving right off again. Shoving right off again. Shoving right off again. Shoving right off again. Shoving right off again.
0: Or I could just tell you what we listened to in that last set. It was a short set, so it shouldn't be too difficult now, should it? We started out with the pontoon early morning salute to the late Jesse Hector. His band crushed Butler in the song Factory Grind. As I mentioned a few minutes ago, Gorilla Got Me is returning to the airwaves a week from tomorrow. Heard Fridays from 4 to 5:30 here on WMBR. And Stara has not said a word to me about this. But I would be very surprised if she didn't whip up some kind of Jesse Hector tribute for that first show. After Crushed Butler, we were listening to Pack. The German former Kraut rockers turned punk rockers. Pack and Come On. I've got to come on and finish up the show because Eric is due on the air in just a few short minutes. But before that happens, I will be back with one more song right after these important words.
2: Wonder Woman, Wonder Woman.
3: A lot of times when we're not thinking about what we're doing, we put things in our mouths and chew on them. It's a habit almost everybody has. And it's a very bad one. Lots of things around the house and yard that kids put in their mouths and nibble on can make them very sick. Plastics and styrofoam are especially dangerous, so remember, they're not for chewing. Pass this tip on to your friends, too.
4: Dear Somerville Speak Out, WMBR, that radio station for ponytailed nerds on electric scooters, has this terrible show on Sundays at noon called Subject to Change. The only thing subject to change about the show is its time slots. 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Now it's on Sundays from noon to 2. 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What style is Andy Williams? Old Man Sweater Pop? The host is Pat Bryant. So maybe this show should be called Pat Nauseam, because he makes me sick playing the same song over and over again. So if you like repetition, repetition, repetition, tune into Subject to Change, Sundays from noon to 2 on WMBR Cambridge.
5: Lisa?
4: Oh, what's the point of it all?

0: Okay, and that's going to do it for me for this week's edition of the Pontoon Palace. Thank you very much for listening to the show. I hope that you enjoyed it. I hope that you have a nice day and a nice long Memorial weekend. Weather doesn't look too promising, but we will have to make the best of it. Hope you have a nice week, and I hope that you can join me here again next Thursday from 6 to 8 a.m. for more of the same.
1: Hope.
0: I've got one more to take it out with, and this was something that I meant to play back in the middle of April, but sometimes things don't work out the way you plan. Regardless, I dare say it's pretty much as topical now as it was then. My sentiments haven't changed much anyway. Anyways, I will see you next week, everybody. Take care. Bye-bye.

That's The Pains of Being Beer at Heart, a band a bunch of WMBR DJs have seen at least once or twice over the last couple of nights, and maybe you were there as well. Some incredible shows at the Orpheum the last two nights, with The Pains of Being Pure at Heart opening for Bell and Sebastian, who played their records Tiger Milk and If You're Feeling Sinister in their entireties. People have been talking about it all week, and it was totally worth it. It was very warm in the theater, but used to that, being a longtime Orpheum concert goer. The Pains of Being Pure at Heart, they recently got back together to start playing shows, which is very exciting. We just heard the track Young Adult Fiction off their self-titled debut record, I think, on Slumberland Records from 2009. Before that, we had the Bristol band The Flatmates, an early member of the Subway Organization label, and I think ended up on Cherry Red or maybe Sarah at some point. On My Mind is the name of that track from the Bristol band, and we heard, that's a song off the EP called Shimmer. Before that, Shop Assistance, label mate of the Flatmates at a certain time. All That Ever Matters, the name of that track off of Will Anything Happen, going back to 1986 on Chrysalis Records. And we started with the one and only and previously mentioned Bell and Sebastian with one of my favorite tracks that they did not play over the last couple of nights, understandably so. It's a very long track called This Is Just a Modern Rock Song, which was originally released on their original label, Jeepster, in 1998, before they made it over to Matador. All right, this is The Breakfast Champions. My name is Eric, 617-253-8810. You can text that number. Let's keep plowing along and hear from the Chicago band, The Springfields, going back to 1991. This is the A-side off the Wonder Tomorrow Ends Today 7-inch from Sarah Records. This is The Springfields here on The Breakfast of Champions. Good morning, everybody.

songs about you, for you, songs with you. That's Songs About You from the band Language of Flowers. That's the title track off that record, and it was released back in 2004 on Shelf Life Records. They're a band from Belfast, Ireland. I think that's the only record they released, and it's a darn good one. Prior to that, we heard from St. Christopher. They're a band out of York in the UK. They released a bunch of records, including one called Love You to Pieces, which was, I think, only released, initially at least, in Japan. They were big in Japan. Wildest Dreams is the name of that track. It also ended up on a Soiree Records release called Say Soir. Before that, we heard from Twee Pop Legends Camera Obscura, Let's Get Out of This Country, the title track off of that record, released on Merge in 2006. And we started with the Springfields, who are not from Springfield, but from Chicago, close enough. And that's a track called Wonder, the A-side on the Wonder Tomorrow Ends Today. Did you enjoy that heat wave? I did not. It was roasting. I do not like the heat, but hope you guys all made it through, and more sane weather coming in the next few days, with maybe even crazy weather with some coldness coming tonight. Anyway, if you're growing little seedlings and you keep them outside, maybe bring them in tonight just to be safe. Let's keep moving along and hear from the band Boy Racer. Yes, one of my favorites. This is it me or is it cold? How appropriate, from Boy Racer here on the Breakfast Champions.

That was the June Brides, a song called No Place Called Home, the title track off an EP on In Tape Records. Going back, when did that come out? That came out in 1985. Before the June Brides, we heard from the Pastels, Legendary Pastels, also the title track off an EP called Coming Through. That was released on Glass Records in 1987. For that, side project for Robert Scott, a member of The Clean, called The Magic Hands, and we heard the track The Back of Her Hand. That was released on Flying Nun. And the Tall Dwarfs preceded that with The Slide, a track called Dogma. An album called Dogma, going back to 1988 on Flying Nun, of course. And we started with Boy Racer, the band out of Leeds. Is It Me or Is It Cold? Off More Songs About Frustration and Self-Hate. We are we're a little bit past a third of the way through the show. My name is Eric. This is The Breakfast of Champions. Thank you for tuning in this morning. Hope you're having a wonderful morning as we are getting toward the end of the week. And I think it's Memorial Day weekend, so that's fun. Hopefully you get some extra time off. Let's head across the Tasman Sea and head to Australia and hear from Even As We Speak. This is a single called I Won't Have to Think About You, going back to 1987, here on The Breakfast of Champions.

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WMBR Cambridge.

Here I am in the background. We're listening to Stupid Things by Yola Tango. Instrumental track after almost 10 years of using Spec Bebop. I switched to Stupid Things earlier this year, maybe end of last year. Doesn't really matter. Before that, we heard the Ashleys. They're a Spanish band. Very good pop band who just released singles here and there, and that one was called Boston. Yes, go ice skating and get hammered in Boston. What else is there to do? The Milanas before that, another Spanish twee band with the track called Bang. And before that, we heard from Heinz, their track San Diego. San Diego came out in 2016 on the Leave Me Alone record. And then the London band Field Mice preceded Heinz, but September's not so far away. Hey, let's not think about that. We're barely getting into summer here. Field Mice, of course, are one of the flagship bands of Sarah Records. That came out in 1991. And then we heard from Even As We Speak, I Won't Have to Think About You, going back to 1987. And if you'd like to see a show in the next few days, this evening, you could head over to the Middle East Upstairs and see Kerosene Heights, Dear Marianne, Ogbert the Nerd, and Blame It on Whitman. Before that, Sunbather Die, Spang Hugh, Over at O'Brien's. Divine Angel, Awakening, and Borzoi. Over at Sonya tonight, you could see The Black Queen, Ghost Cop, and Trace Amount, Couch Crash, Super Child, Glowbox, and JB, and The Weather Machine at Jungle. Warehouse 11 has Keep Flying and Cinema Stare. Mintfield will be at Deep Cuts. Micah Schnabel and Vanessa Jean Speckman with Jesse Ahern, Molly O'Leary, and Justin and Chandler Cross will be at Faces Brewing. And it's 7 o'clock over at the Canadian American Club in Watertown, A Road, No Truth, Exit Life, My Hands Were Tied, and A Step First. Tomorrow night, you could see King Tuff and Maud Lang at the Middle East Upstairs. That would be a pretty darn good show. Small venue. Another small venue, O'Brien's, has another great band, Memorials, featuring one of the members of Electrolane. The Sheila Divine, Bird Language, and Louder Joy at Bright Music Hall. The Jungle has See You at Rogers, Boy Mom, Sorry Mom, and Hedge. And the Black Angels are playing with L.A. Witch, wow, at Royale tomorrow. On Saturday, May 23rd, The Freaks, Knockover City, and the Rupert Selection have released Upstairs. O'Brien's has a 21 Plus show at 2 p.m. on Saturday, featuring Plight of the Pianist, Vibe Deceiver, and the Desperate Texters with Kiev. Or Kiev, depending on what part of the world you're from. Children of the Flaming Wheel, Yazan, Quadruped, and Chris Warren at Midway. That's the 3 p.m. show. 8:30 p.m. show at Midway is Black Hoss, The Hidden Tracks, and Kungies, Space Shot, Interzone, and Couchboy at the Jungle, and Robert with Empath and Clifford at Deep Cuts. That's on Saturday. Sure to be a great show. Risk, Recollection, Never Back Down, and Vice Grip at Thirsty First in Lowell. There's two nights of Notch Brighton at the Charles River Speedway of Brighton Bazaar, Spring Flea with The Croaks, Clifford the Band, and more. Sunday at Zuzu, Scenes, Crixus, and more. RNC Pazuzu. That's weird. Have you ever had the band name on the concert report that has the part of the venue of the previous listing on the concert report in it? I don't know. But RNC Pazuzu has that title. And Wayfair at Sonya, Sisters, Bane, and Dwelly at O'Brien's. Sunday also has Crow Follow, Connor Storm and His Bouquet, Coffin Salesman, and Blue Mace at Midway. That's the 3 p.m. show. MGM Music Hall is David Lee Roth. Wow. Gossip Color, The McGunks, Strawberry Coffin, and more at Scurvy Dog in Providence. And Scenes, Crixus, and more at the Middle East Upstairs. Okay.
You can go to WMBR.org, click on the Rock Concert Report on the left-hand side to find out more shows going well into the summer. But enough about that. Let's keep moving along. And, well, let's stray pretty far outside what we've been doing most of the show and hear from the band 999. This is Inside Out, a track. I recently watched Dazed and Confused. I hadn't seen it in a very long time, and a lot of it's pretty, still holds up okay. I mean, some of it doesn't. You probably know what doesn't. But this, the soundtrack is really just spectacular. You know, it just hits all the right notes at the right time. And this track, Inside Out from 999, is in, or on that soundtrack and in the movie. Here on the Breakfast of Champions, 617-253-8810. You can text that number. Hope you're having a fine morning.

That's a band from Worthing in the UK. I don't know where that is. Called Brighter, off their Noah's Ark EP from Sarah Records in 1990. That is a track called I Don't Think It Matters. Before that, we heard from the band Razor Cuts, I'll Still Be There. That is off their Storyteller record. That's going back to 1988, released on Creation. I think they also ended up on Cherry Red in a compilation form. Razor Cuts are from London. Before that, Hey Paulette. Hey Paulette is a band that didn't have much of a career, but they were around for a few years in the late 80s out of Dublin, Ireland. And we heard the track Commonplace, which, according to Discogs, was released in 1988 on Mickey Rourke's Fridge, a small label. Maybe that was their own label. Before that, James Dean Driving Experience, not to be confused with a WMBR show. Sean Connery, that's the title track off that EP from Cherry Red Records in 1990. James Dean Experience, also out of London. Before that, we heard from Bart and Friends. Bart and Friends, the track These Words Are Too Small off Make You Blush, released in 2010, I believe. They actually have a band camp. You go to track-blaster.com and check out all the bands listed and when they were played and sometimes links to other stuff. It's all fun and games. And before that, the band 999. They had a track Inside Out off The Biggest Prize in Sport, released in 1980 on Polydor. And as mentioned, that's in a soundtrack of Dazed and Confused. All right, let's get a little bit more local, at least on this side of the Atlantic Ocean. Damon and Naomi, going back to 1992. This is off their excellent record, More Sad Hits. This is Information Age here on The Breakfast of Champions.

0: don't have a ton of time. Want to squeeze in one last track. That was Tool of Gosh, of course. You can go to track-blaster.com to see the tracks that preceded that. Stay tuned for Joni and Late Risers Club. See you in a couple weeks. Bye-bye.
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Music last is Stiff Naked Fools by Bob Marley and the Wailers. 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Nan music sa Bob Marley tap denonse injustice. 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
1: Je dis à ce qu'on a plaisir de dialoguer avec Madame Cecilia Lisa Elisetche. 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
1: 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Et qui intérêt sous dissertation rapidement?
2: I will switch to English so I can be more faster and more precise. First, I want to say that I am here because of the Haitian Corps Summer Institute in Boston, and it was through Professor Leslie that contacted us, and that I got to the Haitian Summer Creole Institute through Dr. Kira Malika Daniels, who is a very prominent Haitian scholar of Vodou, that she told me, you go learn Haitian Creole with the group at Boston. So I want to thank them that I'm learning with them Creole, and thank them for contacting them with you.
1: Et c'est ça. 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
2: Oui.
1: Now, can you say, tell us briefly, what are you studying right now? And a little bit about the connection with Vodou in Haiti.
2: Yeah. So I am born in the south of South America, in Wallmapu territory, that many of the listeners might know as the colonial frontier of Argentina. And I always wondered, you know, why are we in the horrible situation where we are? So I needed to study the resistance movements and struggles in the Americas. And that's how I got to Haiti. And my PhD currently is in dialogue with my spiritual father, Hungan Jean Daniel Lafontaine. It's a conversation with him. And it's a conversation that about Vodou, Haitian Vodou, as epistemology for the liberation of Earth. Mm-hmm. So we are talking about how Vodou as a science, as knowledge that is practiced by Vodouvi, Vodouisan, or Sevitel, is helping keep our earth in balance in the midst of total chaos.
1: Bon, n'a pas ramassé, n'a font si ramassé, il explique que la font doctorat. 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
2: All
1: Now,
2: right.
1: definitely, we're going to switch to football. Right now, we'd like for you to share a little bit about where you are and what's your connection with the Haitian community.
2: Yes. So I am in Salvador de Bahia, in the northeast of Brazil. And they just opened a consulate 4 months ago. I was talking with one of the members of the consulate, and they were saying that so the Haitian community here is not big because Bahia, the state of Bahia, and the city of Salvador is not a city that is economically thriving. So, in fact, people migrate from the northeast to the south to work. So it's not a place that someone would choose to come to make a look for a better life. However, there is a university, many universities, in fact. And so there's a lot of students that come, like myself. So I, in that frame, like I came here, there's also Haitian students that have come. And the consulate they decided to open a consulate here because of the relationship of struggles. Salvador is known as the most African city outside of the African continent. And there is traditions of Candomblé, that is the spirituality of African matrix here. So that's why the consulate decided to open a consulate here. And they organized the screening of the match in the university yesterday. So there was dinner with Haitian food. It was delicious. And that's where I found myself yesterday for the match Brazil Haiti.
1: Bon, et ceci, Kounia, na Brésil, c'est dans le nord, et c'est dans une ville qui est le Salvador de Bahia. 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Tout bagaille était parfait. Tout bagaille était bon. Now, let's go directly to the football scene. You watch the football, right? Tell us, what do you think happened from the Brazilian camp and the Haitian camp?
2: Well, first I want to say that you know, Caroline, that I was boycotting the World Cup. So it's the first match I'm seeing in the World Cup. I am boycotting it because I think it's outrageous that they have all of the ICE detention centers, all of the violence that is happening in the United States, but also in Mexico with all of the disappeared and the mothers and fathers looking desperately for the disappeared and being blocked from finding the bodies of their children. So I really was boycotting the World Cup. But because it's Haiti, I went to see the match, and it's Haiti and Brazil, and I was invited. So the first thing, I was sitting in a table of with Brazilians, and they are big football fans, and they are also a very important Black liberation activist. So they had been watching all of the matches, and they were for Haiti yesterday night. They were all, wanted Haiti to win. And so there has been controversy with the Haitian t-shirts that, you know, they weren't allowed to play with the image of the important Bataille de Vertière. And so I had followed a little bit, you know, read a little bit, but I also didn't go too much in it because I think, you know, that it's ridiculous that they would be talking about politics. Well, anyways, hypocrisy. But then I saw the Brazilian team coming out into the field, and I didn't know anything about the Brazilian t-shirt, but I noticed that they had a star that looked very much like some kind of crusade Catholic star. So I was like, I asked in the table for these friends of mine that are football fans and anti-colonial freedom fighters. And they were like, "What?" I said, "What's that star in the shirt? Is it like a crusade star?" And they were like, "No, I don't think so." And so then one of the women in the table takes out her shirt and she looks at it shocked and she shows it to her husband. And the husband says the name of the star that I now don't remember what the name was. And I asked him, Samuel, he's a very important lawyer here, Samuel Vida, that studies the Haitian constitution. I said, Samuel, what's that star? And he told me, well, that's the star of Portuguese colonization. Mm. So we found out that Brazil got to go into the field with a very heavy political sign that is the sign of the Portuguese colonization. So...
1: Bon, mon petit chans, vous me traduis. 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So you can continue now.
2: Yes, no. So that's the first thing. And then, of course, I think when you go into the field, considering that Haitians did such epic, are always doing such epic, extraordinary things in their lives as a community and sometimes also as individuals, it is important to consider when you are allowed to go into the field with a symbolism that gives you strength. You know, if the mm-hmm. team would have been able to go in with the Battle of Vertier that means so much to Haitians and so many people, you know, in the anti-colonial struggle. Mm-hmm. And also, so, you know, I think morally, it makes a difference when you go into the field with a kind of sign or if you are banned from doing so.
1: C'est ça, certainement. Bon, et ceci explique l'importance bataille de Vertière là sous uniforme là. 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
2: Voilà. Yes, okay.
1: So, we have a situation where we are so happy. We celebrated the Haitian team. And we also know that there are a lot of Haitians who are fans of Brazil. I must tell you that it's not a year ago, 2 years ago. It's been a long-standing situation where Haitians have been very much fans of Brazil. As a matter of fact, some people, there was this dialogue on Facebook. That's the only social media platform I do sometimes. And the dialogue of going back and forth between Haitians in terms of supporting, they are torn. Are they supporting Haiti or Brazil or both? You see? So, but the situation is that I think all Haitian people are very much proud of the Haiti team because of the fact it's been 52 years since Haiti got into the World Cup. Now, for Brazil, they definitely had a rough time, but now they're moving forward. Can you share a little bit about some of the hiccups, some of the challenges from the Brazil, that Brazilian team we knew before as very strong, to today? And I must admit, I'll share this. Cecile has been boycotting the football game. I'll repeat this again for multiple seasons, and we're going to end with that. We're going to look at some of the challenges with a lot of the football teams, especially the star soccer players. Now, tell us a little bit about the hiccups, the little challenges when it comes to Brazil.
2: Yeah, first I wanted to
1: but,
2: say...
1: But they were not a challenge for the Haitian team yesterday.
2: I want to say that as I was listening to you, the first thing that came to my mind was my times in Port-au-Prince, especially, you know, I also went to other places, but what caught my attention in Port-au-Prince were the tap-tap, and that it had so many football players, including Messi, and, you know, so, and Maradona, and so, and people, they really love football. And so when I would say that I was from Argentina, everyone immediately wanted to talk about the different players. And so I really felt that kind of football culture in Haiti, and that people were very informed and passionate. So anyways, I was saying, when I was hearing you, I was seeing the beautiful tap-taps in Port-au-Prince and the conversations with people and how it matters. Football to people. I don't want to talk about the Brazilian team because I don't know anything, and I'm really disgusted by the culture of misogyny and capitalism. And so I don't know enough personally about each one of them, and also as a team, how they play. I wish them the best in their lives, and I wish them the best as a team, but I don't have any capacity to comment technically on their game. You know, here we make jokes about Neymar. Like, for example, one running joke in Salvador is that you have those albums for football for kids, and that the sticker of Neymar doesn't keeps on falling.
1: Why do you think is there something, is there a connection with that?
2: Yeah, because he's always making drama. He always falls and keeps on making drama. So the sticker doesn't stay sticked. It always like falls. Mm-hmm. So, you know, that's what I can tell you, that the sticker of Neymar apparently doesn't hold on to the album.
1: Okay, so let's move on to some of the challenges, especially the gender-based violence abuse of the soccer players. I know we have a lot of challenges with sexual violence, not only on women, on children, on young girls. And we see this happening with a lot of stars, whether it be in the US, in Haiti, in all over the world, in France, in South America as well. Can you share some of the challenges? I think the more they are put on a pedestal, the more they feel like they're invincible. They can do anything they want. Can you share some of the challenges you saw with these star players over the years? Alors, nous demandons ceci pour dire deux mots par rapport avec qui petit problème équipe brésilienne gagne. 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OK.
2: Well, I think it's horrible. It's criminal. It's so sad. And I cannot speak for the current players of the World Cup. As I said, I am boycotting, so I didn't even invest. But of course, images always come to us through the news and everything. But what I am going to speak specifically about the Argentinian case, because I don't want to be controversial, like speaking about other teams that, so in Argentina, you don't have to be a football star and, earn millions and millions to be an abuser. They have discovered networks of abuse in the lowest levels of football. It's really something outrageous. Women that have come out to speak have been murdered. So murdered. That is the situation in Argentina. And this is contemporary, you know, nowadays, 2026. I wish I remember the name of the women that were murdered because I think it would be important to name them. So I apologize for not knowing. They went out and publicly denounced with names of businessmen, politicians, and club members that have networks of abuse with young girls and also young men. You know, it's children, as you said, is horrible. And I had a thing, one of the reasons, I never saw Messi playing. And I used to like very much Maradona because of, it was more in my heart. I felt him more in my heart. I think I never felt Messi in my heart. So I used to like Maradona a lot. I used to like seeing him play and hearing him as a dancer and as a choreographer. I really enjoyed the way his sensitivity. And I told you, Caroline, when you were talking before that I felt that his consciousness in the field maybe was similar to Jean-Jacques Dessalines in the battlefield, where you have to have a true awareness of everyone and the whole topography. So I really admired him as a player, and publicly he seemed to be very engaged with struggles, you know. But the truth is that he was also an abuser. And it doesn't matter if he was of indigenous descent, Afro-Argentinian descent, if he was left-wing. You know, one famous case is that we know publicly, and there's photos, is he used to go very often to Cuba, and apparently there was one girl that he liked very much, and it is said that Fidel Castro offered that girl to him as a lover. Mm-hmm. So it's very terrible. It's so terrible. It's criminal. It's sad. You know, I think with the World Cup week, it's horrendous with Trump and with what's happening with Israel and Palestine. But as someone from South America, I also have to stay very aware that in our left-wing parties or in the references of struggle, there's also abuse, including, So voila, that's what I have to say about that. That it's terrible, it's sad, and it's systematic.
1: Mm-hmm. 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

0: But you know, because he's a star, and so maybe nowadays we find it totally unacceptable. But at the time, people were like, "Oh, you know, he chose Maradona chose her, and the family agreed. Maybe he was a girl. I don't know what was the narrative, but the situation is that she was a minor, and that he it was a situation of power abuse and sexual abuse."
1: Et bon, il semblait que non seulement il a abusé de ces dames ça qui étaient en mineur et il prend et Maradona, mais il y a abus non seulement sexuel, abus physique, sexuel la physique, tout, très clair. 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So, now we're gonna go back to the struggle, the dependency. If there's a connection you can make with the football scene, fine, but it doesn't have to go that route. But we know that you mentioned Haiti as a country that has been wonderful in fighting for freedom, right? A country that has struggled throughout the years and still continues to struggle. How do we connect this? How do you connect this with the voodoo research you're doing, or connecting this to the struggles of populations in Argentina, in Brazil, or throughout South America?
0: Yeah. So, as you say, I think Haitians are, you know, the struggle for liberation, for freedom in Haiti is so epic, extraordinary, and it's so important for, I believe, for all of us to learn in the Americas, but of course throughout the world. And again, it's good to remember that. Sometimes, you know, it's that it was a Pan-African, but it was Pan-American too. So much so that Haiti helped finance the struggles of liberation against colonialism in South America. They received Simon Bolivar, they received Miranda, and they offered weapons and advice and training. So from its base, it is Pan-American. And so I cannot not mention that it's not it's the Haitians are struggling for a motive, and the motive is the violence imposed by colonial regimes. And most recently, and please, Carlin, correct me if you disagree with me, but there has been the occupation of the MINUSTAH with the UN for many years, and it was directed by Brazil, the forces of Brazil, with President Lula da Silva as the head of the mission. And you know, there have been many human rights abuses, massacres in neighborhoods, etc., etc. And so that was a particular case of colonial occupation because they put Brazil in the front. It wasn't France or the United States. You know, they really put like a South American country as the face of the occupation. And for Lula, it meant a lot internationally. He could play the game of colonization. And so I think that's, I believe, I understand that one of the things that Haitians are struggling today is to recover from that occupation. So yesterday's match, that was a diplomatic event. I thought it was symbolic, and I want, and there were the Haitian consulate again did something epic. It was amazing. I have honor respect for the Haitian consulate. They organized a delicious dinner for so many people for free. They gave gifts to all the guests, T-shirts, you know, something that people here don't do in Brazil, and there's a lot of money circulating in Brazil. But the Haitians showed us elegance, sweetness. They called intellectuals, they called diplomats, and they invited those people that were there as the main guest to

0: think what a relationship with Haiti would mean concretely. And I have to say I was disappointed because everyone was generally speaking very things that didn't that were not concrete. The only person that said something concrete was again Professor Samuel Vida, who said we have to give scholarships, we have to make agreements between universities for movement, for us from Bahia to go there and from Haitian professors to come here and students to come and go. We have to do publications. He mentioned a publication I'm doing with Fernanda Santiago of Editorial Segundo Cielo that we are publishing a series of Haitian Vodou texts. So I think there is a debt that Brazil has to pay with Haiti. In the, I'm talking about yesterday. Brazil match Haiti, and there is a debt that Brazil has to pay. It is, again, an unpayable debt, but there has to be made an effort to concretely do policies where we can truly engage in equal relations between Haiti and Brazil. Academically, there's a lot of scholarship anthropology, international anthropology in Brazil was born with the occupation of the MINUSTAH. So there should be at least a reciprocity that Haitian anthropologists can come and do their research in Brazil, like the equal amount. So that's what I'm thinking from what happened yesterday in the event of the match.
1: Bon, et ceci explique situation qui était passé hier là par rapport avec conception ou bien ça te comprendre dit ouais et consulat et haïtien non seulement te bayon on manger on nourriture ou bien 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So I'm going to go back to Lula. You said that with minister he showed there was another international scene for him to see, to be seen, maybe, as a colonizer. So tell us, Lula's back. What has changed? Is it the same Lula, or has it changed? Or has he changed?
0: Oh, Carmen, I think it's very complicated because Lula is beautiful in so many ways. And he's also the reason why I understand he's been president so many times is because he has that power to deal with power. So obviously he's not working from the ground, but he is able to identify and honor people that, for example, his Minister of Indigenous Affairs, Sonia Guajajara, she's an Indigenous woman that the Guajajara women are fighting with weapons to protect the Amazon. So he identifies that, honors that, and invites Sonia Guajajara to be a minister. His Minister of Culture, Margarete Meneses, is magnificent, a woman from Bahia. You know, she's an amazing musician. So he has chosen to surround himself with some important people, and he also surrounds himself with other you know, people that are part of the system. The case of Minusa, you know, he was he was playing the international colonization card with the UN and military. It was also like anthropology. It was the first time that the military of Brazil, in the history of Brazil, could go out of the country. So some of the generals of the military in Brazil said, it's like we were trained to be doctors and we didn't have a patient. And they felt that the first time they could apply their military service, although, of course, here inside of Brazil, there was dictatorship and there's constant oppression. In Salvador de Bahia, it's the state with most Black young men killed in the whole of Brazil. So there is a war situation happening inside of Brazil. But for the military, it was the first time that they could feel they were doing the war outside. And that was, you know, with Lula. And so what changed? I don't know. I think there's good things and bad things, but the truth is that for example, here in the state of Bahia, it's been for more than 40, I believe more than 40 years, the PT, the party of Lula Silva, and it is the state with most black young men killed in the hands of the police. So it's not Rio that is the extreme right wing. So it is a reality that Lula has a particular discourse and does particular things that are positive. And at the same time, he is commanding genocide, both inside of Brazil and outside of Brazil with Haiti.
1: Bon, ceci explique vraiment président Lula. 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So, let's conclude with, the connection. Let's go back to what you're studying right now as an anthropologist, and let's focus on the connection with voodoo and resistance. How do you see voodoo as a form of resistance, connection and resistance between Haiti and Brazil.
0: So first, I want to honor those that teach me. I am a child of Ungan Jean-Daniel Lafontaine, moi petite Ungan Jean-Daniel Lafontaine. I am moi petite aussi Kosamba. I'm also in the board of Kosamba, the scholarly association for the study of Haitian Vodou. So I want to honor everyone in Société Narivée, that is
1: Okay.
0: the society I'm a part of. Yes.
1: Yeah, ma bon dit ça avant, n'oubliez parce que lui parler de et la reconnaître moun qui est très important pour lui, dans le travail la fait, dans l'étude lui, le professeur Lafontaine. 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
0: Ungan Jean-Daniel Lafontaine.
1: Ok, Ougan Jean-Daniel Lafontaine et Kosamba, il m'a conseillé de direction Kosamba. 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
0: Et
1: Narivé,
0: Société Narivée.
1: Société Narivé.
0: Yes.
1: Ok.
0: So I honor respect to everyone in Kosamba, my Kosamba family and Société Narivée and Ungan Jean-Daniel Lafontaine. And so I think for me, what I admire about Vodou, it's epic, like the Haitian Revolution, but it's epic in a different way. It's epic in the quotidian. I understand it to be epic in the quotidian. And so when I went to Haiti at Port-au-Prince for the first time and I came to Narivé, that is in the neighborhood of Bel-Air, I was so impressed by the beauty with the smells. The smells in Société Narivé are so delicious. The food is so delicious. Everything is done so beautifully. Clairin with vetiver. So for me, vodou is a way of life. That is an elegant way of life. It is a sophisticated way of life. It's not that kind of vulgarity of a shopping mall. You know, the kind of like smell of plastic and vulgar kind of styles. Now, vodou is elegance, it's sophistication, it's detail. And so that's what interests me. And here in Salvador, you have candomblé. That actually, I have participated way more in candomblé than in vodou because I have not been in Haiti so much. Although I continually learn from all of my aunties and uncles and sisters and brothers and from Haitian vodou, I participate more in ceremonies here in Salvador. And every time I go to a ceremony, Carlene, I am so impressed. I am so impressed that in the context of colonization, people are singing in Yoruba, in Kikongo. The songs are beautiful, that blackness is celebrated. And I think it's not just, it is, of course, resistance in the midst of colonial horror, but I think it's way more than that. I think it's more deep. It is more, it's because, you know, for example, jeter de l'eau, you know, throwing water. Why in Salvador and in Haiti, in Candomblé and in Vodou, people do their libations. You know, how come it is so important throughout all of the years of colonization that people, before they're gonna drink their beer or their coffee, they're gonna do their libations? That they don't think, how come they keep on honoring the earth in the midst of all of the work, all of the violence, all of the racism? So it's not just even the big things like constructing a temple and dressing beautifully, but on small gestures. How before drinking coffee, you think first on earth, you think first of those that came before you, you think first of all of the entities that you cannot see. And so you feed them and you share the coffee with them. So I think that happens in Haitian Vodou, and that happens in Candomblé in Bahia, and that's something that I find epic. and that it's beautiful to honor earth and honor the dead and honor community in just before drinking a coffee.
1: Alors, et question, c'était qui connexion qui gagnait avec question vaudou quand il s'agit de non seulement religion, mais tout de résistance. 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
0: Yeah, I don't know which word now, but I think it's epic in a different kind of way. You
1: Okay.
0: know, I do think
1: Literally
0: it's
1: say
0: epic.
1: l'épique, point
0: Yes,
1: final.
0: because it seems like a small gesture, like the Haitian Revolution is something much bigger. But I think, like in the context of modernity, like modern capitalism, to take the time to have the consciousness to not just go ahead and drink your coffee, but like, do those three libations. I think it's epic. It seems weird, but
1: Ok. 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Yeah. 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
0: Oh.
1: Dernier mot.
0: Merci Ampil, merci Carline, merci Leslie, merci Jean-Janel Lafontaine, merci Société Narrivée, merci Kosamba, merci Haïti, merci Vodou Haïti for all of the strength, for all of the beauty, and may Haitian Vodou show us the way to live beautifully, in harmony and elegantly, in this harmonized world. Aibobo.
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8: 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Are you all ready? He's rolling. Let's do this thing. Light this torch. Yeah.
9: Life is but a walking shadow. A poor player that struts and frets his hour up on the stage. And then is heard no more. It is a tale told by an idiot. 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

0: Good morning, Sound and Furians. To all those celebrating Juneteenth this weekend, welcome. To those celebrating Trumpism as we approach the 250th anniversary of the Declaration of Independence, we say phooey. You guys don't recognize the end of slavery. You think white people are being oppressed by wokesters. Writing for the online magazine TheBulwark.com, William Crystal notes, in the midst of this year's celebration of the 250th anniversary of the Declaration of Independence, the commemoration of Juneteenth can have special resonance, but not for the Trump administration, which, so far as I can tell, has not deigned to acknowledge the holiday this year. When I searched the White House website this morning for Juneteenth, I got back, no results found. Crystal goes on to say, one understands why Trumpists choose to neglect Juneteenth. After all, Trump's vice president claimed earlier this week at a campaign event in New York that they've become anti-white in the Democratic Party.
1: They've become anti-Semitic in the Democratic Party. They become anti-Christian in the Democratic Party. They become anti-white in the Democratic Party.
0: Crystal's response? If you're appealing to those who think one of our two major parties is anti-white, if you're trying to convince Americans that anti-whiteness is a great problem, if you're the party that wants to foster and exploit white grievance, then you have little interest in calling attention to a holiday that is a reminder of the terrible injustices caused by fantasies of white supremacy. Welcome to Sound and Fury, where unconventional wisdom meets dramatic radio. I'm your host, Dave Goodman, a.k.a. the Central Cogitator. They call me that because I like to dwell on things.
2: I'm always hoping to affect people with these songs and hoping that the songs are getting out there and reaching people. And I get various, you know, bits of evidence that is happening. 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
0: Coming up on Sound and Fury, we're devoting the full hour to a conversation with musician and activist David Rovix. He lives in Portland, Oregon, and tours extensively, but he was back in Boston recently to visit family and friends, and we were lucky enough to sit down with him with a couple of microphones. 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

0: I have never been a fan of orthodoxy. There must be gray areas, or else we might as well give in to dictatorship. There are Catholics for abortion and Jews who oppose Zionism. Not all Unitarian Universalists believe Jesus is the Son of God. In his 2007 song, I'm a Better Anarchist Than You, David Rovix takes on what he describes as, quote, a type of sectarianism that, while different in different types of groups or social milieu, is destructive wherever it appears. And when it appears on the left, among otherwise nice people, it particularly sucks. It's this simultaneously serious and satirical approach that has for many years attracted me to David's music. Earlier this week, I recorded a conversation with the Portland, Oregon troubadour and activist when he was visiting Boston. It's been slightly edited for time and coherency. Mine, that is. Thank you for visiting.
1: My pleasure.
0: Coming to talk to me and the listeners of Sound and Fury. I don't know if I told you, last year I started doing this relatively new show called Sound and Fury. I started it 99% because Trump got reelected.
2: That's a good reason to do things.
0: It's not really journalism. It's mostly
2: ranting.
0: My analysis and ranting. Happy Father's Day. When people hear this, it's going to be Father's Day.
2: Oh, great.
0: You have a daughter.
2: I have three kids.
0: Yeah. Wow. Tell us, since it's Father's Day, give us a brief synopsis of your kids.
2: Yeah, I have a 20-year-old named Layla who's going to university now, studying environmental biology and many other things. And I have a 10-year-old named Utah and a 7-year-old named Koto. And the younger two are currently in Japan with their mom, traveling and seeing their grandparents. And
0: That must be great for the kids traveling when they're that young, getting to see other parts of the world.
2: They love it. And now that they're old enough to know where they're going and what's happening and have some kind of sense of time and when the flight is over. And it was a little rough when they were toddlers, but now they were always easy, but now they're really easy.
0: I have to ask you, David, given your career, did you name your child Utah after Utah Phillips?
2: Yes.
0: You did?
2: Yes, but it's a different spelling, though, because Yutaka is also a common Japanese boy's name, so Utah, Yutaka, I mean, definitely named after Utah Phillips, yeah.
0: And your oldest is studying environmental biology. Growing up, do you think you and your partner had any influence into that, given the politics and care about the environment?
2: She sure seems to think so. She often comments about how she didn't fall far from the tree, and even down to her tendency to wear black clothing and like her dad. And, I mean, she is I'm a very proud papa of a punk rock kid.
0: Excellent. Well, happy Father's Day.
2: Thank you.
0: I think I first met you. You were busking in front of the old Tower Records on Mass Ave, singing about rent strikes. This must have been early 90s.
2: Sounds about right.
0: More than 30 years ago from the time I met you. It's been a long time. You're still singing music about politics and the activities of human beings,
2: including rent strikes.
0: Still, that's still a
2: very relevant
0: issue. But where do you see yourself in your career at this point?
2: It's an interesting question because I. There's this movie fantasy career trajectory where the brilliant, unknown and underappreciated artist at some point suddenly gets discovered by somebody important and wins some big award or gets a Grammy or something like that, So I have all sorts of wild fantasies about such eventualities. But I think the reality is not like that for me or for most other artists. And I think that the peak of my career, as far as I know, was probably 25 years ago, 26 years ago, during the global justice movement and the anti-war movement. Because like during those, because an artist's career, like an artist like me, it seems like it's really not about my music as much as it is about the circumstances that I find myself in. And I'm quite certain that that's true of other artists from other periods of time, which is why, you know, people like, you know, the artists that the 60s, that came around in the 60s, are still famous today, whereas anybody who's been doing this kind of music before the 60s or after the 60s is not famous. But that's, you know, there are reasons for that that can I can easily explain in great detail. But like, I was only born in 67, so I never got to ride that wave. And the biggest wave I ever got to ride was the global justice movement and the anti-war movement, and that was a pretty good one. I had a good time playing for lots of people, doing way more gigs than I could possibly, you know, getting way more gigs than I could possibly do in a year. You know, that's how I loved it.
1: Mm. We can certainly talk about why the 60s is as a decade is embedded in our cultural psyche.
2: Yeah.
1: But I want to loop back to something you mentioned about circumstances. Describe a little bit more about the circumstances that you just mentioned.
2: Yeah, like, I mean, circumstances like if you happen to be around during the folk scare in the early 60s or during the rock and roll peak of psychedelic rock and the whole San Francisco music scene of the late 60s, which became a global phenomenon but started in San Francisco, arguably, you know, then that was the time to be writing the stuff. I mean, people like Bob Dylan came around at exactly the right time, which is not to say that he isn't brilliant. He's certainly brilliant, but he also had great timing to be 18 years old in you know, 1959. But
1: which he planned, of course,
2: right? You know, I mean, and a lot of artists will complain about like how, you know, I was most well known when I was 20 years old, and I've written my best stuff in my 40s and 50s. But you know, it's not, you know, and that's I would say that's absolutely true for me as well. But you know, you don't get to choose when you have relative infamy or fame or whatever. You know, I've certainly never been famous, but during the global justice movement and the anti-war movement, I was finding myself regularly in front of crowds of tens of thousands or hundreds of thousands of people playing at protests, you know, and that the last protest that I played at was 10 years ago. So, you know, it's things are a lot different now.
1: I think I'm hearing that you're saying the global justice movement is done, is past, or is it continuing in different forms?
2: I mean, in terms of the global justice movement, as people in places like Europe and North America or Australia or Japan, you know, would understand it. And I don't want to pretend to speak for what things are like in Latin America or Africa or Asia, because I really just, most of Asia, because I really just don't have enough familiarity with the scenes in those places. But I do have a lot of familiarity with many different European countries and North America and Australia and to some extent Japan. And I can say that, you know, without any doubt, that the global justice movement was a phenomenon that lasted from the 90s until around 2007 or so, and after which point it pretty much collapsed. It pretty much started its collapse after 9/11 in the U.S. and completed its collapse in the U.S. by around 2003. But then that collapse of the global justice movement coincided with the rise of the anti-war movement. So for a lot of people like me, it was kind of like hard to notice anything had changed. It's just that suddenly my audiences aged by about a generation, but they were still just as many of them, just as many gigs. It was just coming from sort of different sources, you know, from the anti-war movement instead of the global justice movement. But that movement, you know, had a beginning and an end, I would say, basically.
1: And then, you know, if you go a few years further, 2011, you get Occupy.
2: Yes.
1: It seems to, I mean, to me, it seemed, the movement seems to go like waves, up and down, up and up and down.
2: Yeah.
1: But you know what?
2: Occupy was very connected, but my, yeah. like it was sort of like a whole whole different crew of younger folks who many of whom had been too young to have really meaningfully participated in the global justice movement. That was only like 10 to 15 years earlier, but it was definitely people like the younger siblings, literally sometimes of that crowd. Yeah.
1: So I want to push back a little bit on something you said earlier about. Mm. Reaching your peak 20, if I'm doing the math correctly, 26 years ago, because you are outrageously prolific. And I did some very quick calculations just by looking at my email, because I get your song listings in my email. And in June, which as we record this, it's the 18th of June, 16 out of the last 18 days in June, you recorded and sent people notice that you had published a new song. And in May, if I did the math right, it was 11 out of how many days in May? 31. So you're very, very prolific. So explain a little bit in that context why you say you reached your peak 25, 26 years ago.
2: I mean, I would say, I'm very happy to say that I think I'm writing better songs than I ever have before. And I'm better with the whole technique of songwriting, every aspect of it, than I was last year or 10 years ago. Or I think the trajectory is definitely like I get better as I keep on working at the craft, and one would hope that's how things go. But and I think, you know, definitely for artists, what happens in the world around them has a huge impact on their art. So like I understand why people would say like some artists that are associated with a particular scene did their best work when they were part of that scene. And I think that's true for a lot of artists. And I don't think it's true for me. I'm probably not the best person to ask, but I think I keep getting better. And I certainly get more prolific. And I don't think I'm just writing more songs. I think I'm writing more and better songs. But that's definitely subjective, but I definitely had bigger audiences 25 years ago.
1: You're probably not any closer now to that fantasy musician life where you're playing stadiums and the paparazzi are following you around wherever you go.
2: Yeah.
1: And your kids are followed wherever they go.
2: Yeah.
1: And that sort of thing.
2: I'm glad I'm not so famous that my kids get followed around. Yeah.
3: For 6 weeks now, the bombing has continued. Every few minutes, another child dies. Crushed without warning beneath the rubble of their homes. And that's where her body lies. And those who are pulled out from the carnage, and who may just live to see another day, may first meet a doctor with a marker, who will inscribe 5 letters down to say, writing on the bodies of survivors,

0: Yeah, it's a tough Father's Day when you think about this, and all the children and parents killed since October 6, 2023. Again, if you'd like to weigh in on anything you hear on this program, send us a text to 617-253-8810 or an email to ibisradio@gmail.com. David and I continue our conversation. So this is a question, and I'm sure you get asked all the time, but you're an artist who does topical music. Do you worry that things get out of date and nobody wants to listen to something that you sang about 20 years ago? Or are you of the mind, I shouldn't put words into your mouth, but are you of the mind that all this stuff never goes away? You know, war, pestilence, political machinations, all that.
1: Mostly, most of my stuff tends to age well, I think, although sometimes it doesn't. Sometimes I'll write about something that everybody knows about at some point, and then, you know, at some point later, it requires a long introduction because nobody remembers that particular thing I wrote about. And other times it could be a thing that's current at the time, and then it becomes a song about history later. But even if it's only good for a little while, then it serves its purpose. You know, I think songs are weapons in the arsenal of winning the hearts and minds of the population to whatever it is you're trying to win their hearts and minds to, you know. But music is possibly the most effective medium to win hearts and minds to a cause or to a way of thinking, or to introduce people to a way of thinking or to a cause or to anything, really. For an introduction to anything, I think songs are probably the most effective medium in the course of 3 minutes that's available to humans. But I don't worry about whether the songs are going to

0: the universal. In your case, it's a lot of this is about right and wrong. That never changes, right?
1: Yeah. It's true. And most of the time, I've found a long time ago, I discovered that the best trick is to tell a story. If you're trying to talk about anything, whether it's something contemporary or something historical, and oftentimes when I'm writing songs about history, I'm trying to talk to people about current events that way through history, because it's some kind of historical event that has a pretty clear connection to current events.
0: Looking at recent song titles, we have A Gentlemanly Genocide, Defined Ceasefire, very topical things here. Failed State, From Auschwitz to Gaza. I'm a Better Anarchist Than You, which is an older track that I love. Fighting and Dying for the Billionaires. Is there a particular song that you've written recently that you'd like to note as being more profound than some of the others, or more important than some of the others? Is the situation in the Middle East, Gaza in particular, mostly on your mind right now?
1: I mean, the Gaza and Palestine and the whole situation there has been very much on my mind since a long time. I started writing songs on the subject 26 years ago with the beginning of the Second Intifada in September of 2000, and I've had positive and negative impacts on my career as a result of that ever since, but certainly since Israel's complete demolition of Gaza and effort to kill everybody in there since October 2023. I've been probably at least 70% of the songs I've written since then have been on that subject. And I guess I'm always hoping to affect people with these songs and hoping that the songs are getting out there and reaching people. And I get various bits of evidence that is happening, and sometimes it's just a matter of seeing that, well, that album got a lot of new listeners on Spotify and a lot of positive and negative comments from various people, depending on who. It got the attention of the Israeli troll farms that have deluged my page with on Facebook and the troll situation is insane.
0: Do you read all of those comments? My head would explode.
1: I read them all because it's even though it is a little difficult emotionally, I have gotten better at sort of distancing myself from these ridiculous insults that are clearly not coming from anybody who has ever heard my music or anything. I mean, these are just most of the time they might not even be people. I don't know if they're bots or hired trolls. They're paid trolls mostly, whether they're bots or not. They're not actually people spending their time thinking that this is a useful thing to do, to, call me names, the numbers are too high,
0: it's almost gone out of style.
1: No, there's not a lot of that involved, I'm sure. Yeah. Yeah, sometimes when some things happen, it's not like you ever get a direct, clear knowledge that this song, made a difference in some concrete way, but there's been Cenk and Hassan were prevented from entering the UK. I wrote a song, "You Can't Enter the UK," and that got a lot of views by my standards. It got like shared hundreds of times and viewed tens of thousands of times, and sometimes some kind of commentary about news gets out there in a way that is satisfying. And other times, like there was a guy, Ehsan Ali, is the president of the Awami Action Committee in Gilgit-Baltistan in occupied Kashmir, or Pakistan-administered Kashmir, whatever we call that. But he was imprisoned a few months ago, and the people started a campaign to publicize his existence and that he shouldn't be in prison. And I wrote a song that got tens of thousands of views, and I've you know, I like to think it had some kind of impact. They let him out of prison. I have no idea. You know, nobody said, oh, we heard his

0: song, and we thought, oh, we better let this guy out, you know. But it's the third time that that's happened, where I wrote a song about somebody who's in prison and they got out. And I, you know, I always just like to, you know, imagine that I might have played some kind of role in there. But you know, you never get the, I never get the clear, like, you know, message, oh yeah, that song made the difference, you know?
1: You're not out there bragging about it, but it certainly helps you think, well, I should keep doing this, right?
0: Yeah, it's definitely encouraging. Yeah.
1: Let's talk a little bit about the ramifications of your position supporting the Palestinians and the folks living in the West Bank and Gaza. A gigantic corporation, or some underling of said gigantic corporation, it's Google, and then you go down further, it's YouTube. We all know YouTube. Tell us your situation with YouTube.
0: Yes, so YouTube, in January of 2025, well, first of all, for many years, YouTube has been flagging various songs and saying, sending me a message saying, this song violates our rules against supporting violent criminal organizations.
1: Can you give the title or tell us a little bit about a particular song that you think was the trigger?
0: Oh yeah, there's no question, that, because they tell me which songs, you know. So my song for the Houthi army, when I wrote a song praising the efforts of Ansar Allah to stop Israeli arms shipments from getting to Israel and aiding in their efforts to kill all the Palestinians. But if you support international law, or if you support any organization that's trying to enforce international law, which is clearly what Ansar Allah has been doing, then you're a supporter of violent criminal organizations, you know. And then Palestine Action, the group in the UK that has been trespassing onto the grounds of arms factories and with sledgehammers and smashing equipment, after the courts kept on finding them not guilty because they're actually enforcing international law and Britain is breaking it by sending arms to Israel, you know, then, you know, the parliament got around the courts thereby and declared them to be a terrorist organization, even though they've never harmed a human. Or threatened to, but they are nonetheless terrorists along the lines of, you know, Al Qaeda or whatever else, and so the penalty for saying I support Palestine Action is a potential 14-year prison sentence. So of course,
1: where
0: in England?
1: In England,
0: yeah. So I wrote the song I Support Palestine Action, which was promptly flagged and taken down, along with Song for the Houthi Army. Of course, any version of those songs. So every now and then they'll find a new version, but they don't find them all at once, I think, because people flag one or the other, and they don't seem to be systematic about it. But it was, so they were sending me notifications, emails that these songs were violating their policies, and they were taking them down. And then,
1: do we know what their policy actually says?
0: No, it just. I don't know all the wording of it, but it's their policies about supporting violent criminal organizations. Okay. They definitely were clear that this was the one I was violating, not whatever else. I am sure they have policies against stuff around, I don't know, you know, other things that they consider immoral or illegal or not okay for YouTube. But the one I was violating was that one, and then. When they went further than just taking down occasional songs, it was another they didn't like was my song called Boycott, Divest, Sanction, because it's about what we should do to Israel, which, yeah, you can't talk about that.
1: Well, I mean, there have been efforts in a variety of states here in the United States to make BDS an offense, you know, to outlaw people even talking about the boycotts and divestment.
0: Yeah, under the new definition of anti-Semitism, it's anti-Semitic to talk about boycotting Israel. And so, and they have a lot of speech laws in England, and I think that, you know, my problems with YouTube may largely or potentially entirely be because of the attention I get in the UK. But in January 25, they demonetized my whole presence on Google, so thus cutting my streaming income in half. And then,
1: which was huge, of course, to begin with.
0: It was, I mean, I was making like, and I'm happy to be open about this because people should know, like, I get 2 million songs streamed a year altogether, and that results in $600 a month in streaming income, which was cut in half in January 25. And then in November of 25, YouTube Music, with no announcement about it to me, deleted all of my albums from their streaming, their music streaming platform, which is the second biggest after Spotify outside of China. And then in November, yeah, so then in January 26th, they deleted my channel on YouTube completely, not just, you know, and this was after actually the song I put up that was sympathetic to Luigi Mangione, which was not praising the killing of CEOs. It was just expressing sympathy for this kid that he had motivations that were understandable, that kind of
1: orientation. Sympathy for someone who's angry at an insurance company should not be a violation, right?
0: Even sympathy for somebody who has done something really horrible should not be a violation, because expressions of sympathy or is trying to understand somebody, should be encouraged for everyone to do about everything all the time. You know, this is a virtuous thing to do, to try to understand other people. We should all try to understand everyone. What are the motivations of everyone who does everything? Whether they are a mass murderer, a dictator, somebody who goes into burning buildings to save children, whatever it is they're doing, we should all try to understand why they do what they do. That's a good thing. You can see where drawing the line at openly encouraging people to do horrible things, maybe that's a little different than expressing sympathy, but there's no distinction made by YouTube or by a lot of different speech laws when it comes to this.
1: Corporations can't take the approach of absolute free speech because they have shareholders to listen to pay attention to, and they have their business interests, and they fold quickly in the face of, depending on who's making the protest, they fold quickly. Sometimes they don't. But in this case, what was YouTube going to do?
0: I mean, I think they're complying with British law, honestly, and complying with U.S. law. And my theory, although it's not, I don't have evidence for this, but my theory is because here in the U.S., we mostly have freedom of speech, but we don't have freedom to spend our money how we want to, right? So you can go to Cuba, but if you spend a penny there, then you could face potential 12 years in prison. But actually setting foot in Cuba isn't technically the legal issue here. It's the spending a penny
1: there.
0: There's
1: an embargo on Cuba.
0: Yeah. So I think the reason they demonetized me might have been in response to U.S. law, like this guy is supporting terrorist organizations with his music, and so he's allowed to say those things under U.S. law, but he's not allowed to make money from it. But under British law, I'm not allowed to say those things either. So I think the deletion of the YouTube channel was more a response to pressure groups in Britain. And, you know, and then they did put the channel back, as I mentioned, you know, after a campaign that went pretty viral and a lot of people were canceling their YouTube premium subscriptions, and then
1: which you had called for,
0: yeah,
1: and then publicly,
0: yeah, publicly,
1: right?
0: Yeah,
1: for people to cancel their subscriptions, right?
0: Yeah, and then a lot of people did, the vast majority of them with Arab names. So I don't even know how it got out there or where, but it certainly it got YouTube's attention, and they restored my channel, and they restored the next month. They restored all my albums back to YouTube Music, but they never remonetized me.
1: But you're not making any money.
0: No,
1: I want to because you posted this to your website, and I laugh a little bit, but I want to read this for the audience. Hi, David Rovix. We have reviewed your appeal for the following channel, David Rovix. We reviewed your channel carefully and have confirmed that it violates our violent criminal organizations policy. We know this is probably disappointing news, but it's our job to make sure that YouTube is a safe place for all. I love that phrase, probably disappointing news. What was this? I don't know if this was written by a human or a bot. I don't know.
0: Right. It's incredible because it's like they're trying to, you know, sort of soften the blow, you know, but like, yeah, it's just so completely outrageous. You know, while this platform is constantly hosting the most vile content from, you know, Israeli soldiers posting the things they're doing to religious artifacts and the people's possessions and homes they've destroyed. And, you know, just horrible, horrible, blatantly racist kind of stuff. But that stuff seems to be fine on YouTube. But anybody opposing them, then what they're doing is that's the, you know, we're the problem. And of course, you know, this goes, you know, as you know, it goes way, way beyond YouTube. And sometimes, you know, it's very clear what's going on. I mean, you know, sometimes you can guess, other times it's not. Like, I mean, the one guy who used to play me on BBC got fired. I mean, he had been working at BBC running a show that was one of the most popular shows on BBC for over 30 years. And he had never, as I recall him telling me, he had never met the BBC Board of Governors. Apparently it's something, you know, whoever these people are just not people that most broadcasters have a chance to meet. But after playing my music, specifically about Palestine, for a few months, he got called to an interview with the BBC Board of Governors and questioned about his journalistic neutrality and ultimately fired for supposedly unrelated issues. Maybe it was unrelated, you know, but this is just, this happens. I mean, when I got barred from entering Canada and prevented from entering Canada for a year, it was when I was going in there to receive an award from the Palestinian Community Center in Vancouver. They didn't want me going in there, I guess. Another time when I got barred from entering New Zealand, possibly for life, they never explained it. They never told me why. But the year before, I had done a benefit for the PFLP to buy a printing press, which is not a proscribed organization in New Zealand. So I consulted a lawyer before doing the benefit to make sure that this was legal for me to do, because I certainly do support the PFLP, but I don't want to do something illegal and go to prison for that. So as I understand it, I can say that I think the PFLP is a great bunch of folks here in the U.S. because we have a First Amendment. But in New Zealand, where they're a proscribed organization and they don't have the same kind of speech laws, I'm sure that I got the attention of their, at the time, very conservative administration. And then the next time I tried to go to New Zealand the year after, I got a phone call on an airline worker's cell phone in the airport in Tokyo saying, you can't board this flight to Auckland because you are not welcome in this country. Mm. And I had a lawyer who was working for free, who was specialized in immigration law and he had been working for decades and decades, and he knew everybody in the government. It's a small country, but he could never get an explanation for what the heck was going on, and he could never get that. He talked, I think, to the deputy justice minister and couldn't get the guy to say, like, this is ridiculous, we made a mistake, we'll let him in, you know.
2: I should be in New Zealand. I know I've mentioned that before. By now I'd be in Wellington, knocking on your door. It's winter where you are. I bet you're wearing a warm coat. I might be doing the same, coming in from Picked on a boat. But instead, I'm in this hotel, wishing I could go home.

0: This is Sound and Fury, and we're speaking with musician and activist David Rovix. He'll be touring in Canada at the end of this month and through July. Check out his website, davidrovix.com, for all the details. Like many of us, he's tired of the culture wars here in the U.S., but in his travels, he's been seeing evidence of an erosion in the popularity of Donald Trump and knee-jerk patriotism.
1: For all the effectiveness of using these, you know, so-called culture war issues to divide and conquer the population, which, you know, it's been done so well by both the left and the right, or the liberals and the conservatives. But I also found, like, you know, I used to travel a lot more in the U.S., you know, than internationally, and now it's completely the reverse for financial reasons, but I really miss touring in the U.S. But to the extent that I still do, like last winter, I was in Arizona, Georgia, and Texas. And the whole time I was in all those states, I never once saw a MAGA hat. I did not once see a Trump flag. And I saw far, far fewer American flags than I used to see in those, in any of those states. I used to live in Houston in 2002 to 2005. So that was like a peak American flag period, but it's clearly. But I kind of expected that to just continue ad nauseum, and it hasn't. Like the sort of these expressions of nationalism and expressions of pro-Trump sentiment are virtually nowhere to be found in the physical world in any of those states, which was very interesting, because online you would think that this country is full of, either rabid Trump supporters or you know, rabid members of some segment of the LGBTQ community. You'd get the impression that there's all these crazy people just going around ranting at everybody, and actually most people in society seem to be quite reasonable and not interested in pissing each other off. And, you know, it just, the reality you see, you know, in the physical world, and what you see on, you know, corporate social media platforms, where their whole profit motive is all behind getting us to argue with each other and get pissed off with each other. I mean, it is really a very stark contrast.
0: I think it's good advice to, I won't say stop using social media, because that would be a fantasy, but limit. Think about it before you act.
1: Be aware that half the people on politically sensitive topics, it has now been determined by, I think, Electronic Frontier Foundation, that 50% of the comments are bots. They're generated by people that have the bad intentions.
0: But they're learning, and the AI is being trained by all this negativity to shoot negativity out, right? It's this crazy loop.
1: Yes. Well, let's be clear about this is not just an AI phenomenon. This is organizations with budgets. You know, Israel, I can't remember what the number was, but there was a recent story about Israel's PR budget, which has, I think, quintupled since 2023, because they realized that they're getting very bad PR. Genocide is really bad PR. And so they want to look good. So one of the ways that they do that is by running all these troll farms, which they have a massive budget to do. And I have been deluged by trolls from many different troll farms, and you can tell which kind of troll farms they are based on the kind of lingo they're using. It's no question that this is not just random AI agents doing their thing. This is targeted, and also a lot of them are probably paid trolls and clearly from somewhere where English is not the first language. They are not Israelis. They pretend to be Israelis, a lot of them, and they pretend to be all kinds of people, and they're clearly not. Most of the names are obviously made up, like things like, you know, Seth David. I mean, like, just like bizarre, like nobody has that last name, and you haven't figured out which are the first names and which are the last names in this country. You know?
0: It gets so tired being called anti-Semitic, especially as a Jew, if you criticize Israel. I started not long after Hamas attacked Israel 3 years ago. I started having conversations with people and saying, you've got to get out of this, stop taking this tribal approach. Yes, it was horrible, but the response was horrific.
2: a thousand million times. Mm. And now people are casually saying it's genocide. Good friends of mine, my comrade Mark Stern, who does Radio with a View, struggled a long time before he said, "Yeah, it's genocide." Which leads me to a sort of a final wrap-up question for you, David Rovics. And David, thank you so much for spending all this time.
1: My pleasure.
2: With me. I really enjoy seeing you when you come to visit family here and your roots in the Boston area. I just got this book. I have not started it yet. It was published last year, but written by Omar El Akkad. He's the author of a book called American War. And I want to just get your reflection on the title of this book. It's called One Day Everyone Will Have Always Been Against This.
1: Yeah, it's a great title. And I still haven't read the book, although I've heard interviews with him. And apparently he lives in Portland, Oregon, where I live. But yeah, there's so many things like that, huh? But this is maddening, it's so maddening, and it's been the case for so long with when it comes to Israel that people, if you ever stick your neck out and call Israel out for the kind of state that they are and for the kind of atrocities that they have been committing for the past 80 years or whatever, then your life will be profoundly and negatively affected, you know. And this has been true for a very long time. And so I think there's an awful lot of people out there who are willing to do something like say the word ceasefire at a concert and think that they're sticking up for the underdog, but that's about as far as they'll go to denouncing Israel's blatantly genocidal policies and actions, you know. And I understand why they don't want to jump into that ring of fire, because it'll be bad for them, for their careers, and whatever it is they're doing, there's just it's not that there's enough Palestine supporters out there to support, to make up for the what's going to happen to their career when they start talking like that. You know, it's going to be bad. And that's been true for a long time. So, yeah, I think, you know, only after all the most of the Holocaust scholars in the world have said, yes, Israel is committing genocide only after so many other people around the world that have such credibility have spoken out. Now more and more people are hesitantly going beyond saying, I think there should be a ceasefire, and saying like, oh yeah, Israel is actually committing genocide. But, it's really too little too late. And it's also clear that the pro-Israel forces in the world have absolutely pulled out all the stops in every arena to make sure that that Israel still has the support it needs to continue carrying out its genocide. And they've pulled out all the stops, and you can just see it in so many places. But the internet, very obviously, but also all the political action committees in every country where they're active, which is a lot of countries, where they're trying to lobby parliaments and the Congress and others to change laws and to pass anti-speech laws and criminalize activist groups as terrorists. I mean, this is all a very coordinated. It's all very coordinated.
2: I recently took a class about the history of Palestine and Israel, and everything that we're seeing today with Israelis burning Palestinian crops, bulldozing homes, shooting children, they learned from the British. They learned from the, going back to the early part of the late part of the 19th century, early part of the 20th century, the British had a book, how to fight war. You go into a village and you basically destroy the village, and you destroy their means of their economic means. The Israelis learn all this from the British, and you know we're all British files. We love Monty Python, and you know, we're close relationship with Great Britain, but it just blows my mind.
1: It is mind blowing, and it also it's a really important point, and the reason why it's a really important point, and you know, there's so many of these things we could be talking about for hours to really flesh it out, but. There's a widespread notion in the Western world that all the bad things that the Western countries have ever done were committed by Nazi Germany against the Jews and others during World War II. So there was just this brief period where there were this Western country that went astray and we can call that German exceptionalism or whatever we want to call that way of thinking, and it's a nonsense way of thinking that just exempts the rest of the colonial countries for their crimes. But you know, as you're pointing out, you know, the fact is, you know, the British have a scorched earth policy of colonial domination, and which they have practiced in India, in China, in Ireland, in so many other places, very much including in Palestine. You know, and how much the Zionists learned from the British is impossible to overstate. However, it is also a horrendously terrible reality that so many of the policies they're carrying out were exactly the same things that the Nazis did to the Jews, to my family members 80 years ago. You know, the wall in a ghetto, don't let any food in, and then when you can't deal with the resistance, completely destroy it. They are following exactly the policies of General Stroop in the Warsaw Ghetto, and anybody who disagrees with me has obviously not read about the Warsaw Ghetto Uprising.
2: Well, David, I think it's evidence of how much strife and evil there is in the world, that there's so much we didn't get into today. But I am so grateful that you stopped by and we had this chance to chat. And good luck on the upcoming tour in Canada. And then happy Father's Day.
1: Thank you. You too, Dave. Thank you so much.
2: And thanks to all of you for listening to Sound and Fury. Next Sunday at 10 a.m., Mark Stern brings you Radio with a View. And in 2 weeks, it's our 4th of July Declaration of Interdependence, special 250th Democracy Edition. That's it for this episode. We go out with I Suno, a David Rovics project, and a song called Vietnam. Bye.

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2: Hi, this is Tango Today, and a space where we explore the contemporary tango created and performed live today in Buenos Aires and around the world. A global tango that describes our modern culture. My name is José Arguello, and with Trish Dean, we host and produce this program for WMBR Cambridge, Massachusetts. Hello, welcome everyone to the second episode of Tango Today. First, huge thanks to all of you who sent supportive messages and gave us manija. That's a lunfardo word. It means motivation to keep this program going. We all know music always sounds better live. Sure, maybe the purest sound comes from our stereo system with a good pair of headphones, but it is when we hear music live that the experience becomes memorable. Let me tell a little where we come from here. We have been going to Argentina for many years, at least 1 month almost every year, mostly for work reasons. But our friends don't believe us when we say we are going there to work. They are suspicious and ask what we really do when we go there. Well, we go to listen to live music. Yes, we also go to milongas to dance, to buy vinyls or books, to attend lectures, and just to walk Buenos Aires. But that's going to be in another story. Today is about the music. There are different settings where you can find live music in Buenos Aires. We can talk about milongas, the music venues for small recitals or concerts, and of course there is always live music outside Argentina. So what we are going to do is a triptych, three shows, three programs. In the first one, this one, we're going to talk about the music at the milongas, the live music at the milongas. In the second, the music that you can find in music venues. And in the third, a bit about what is happening outside Buenos Aires, here in Boston, in the States, or in Europe. So the theme of the first program is live music at the milonga. The word milonga refers to the places where people dance and also to a particular rhythm. At the milonga, people dance tango, milongas, and waltz. We have put the music for this program kind of imitating, kind of similar to the tandas. Tandas are the sets of three or four tangos played at the milongas with cortinas between the sets so people can return to their tables. We are going to listen to groups that are active in the milongas scene today, and most of the tangos we will hear were written in this century, in the 21st century. A brief reminder that the playlist of this episode is in Spotify and in our Substack Tango Today. We'll find many, if not all the lyrics of the tangos. The links are in Mixcloud and in my Instagram account at Tango Sanata, a single word, TANGOSANATA. All right, let's start with a few tangos by the quartet Tango Bardo. We will begin with some classic tangos, just to loosen up the ears a bit. We will start with Derecho Viejo.

How do we choose which milonga to go? Well, the first thing that we do when preparing for these trips is to update our app on the phone. The app is called Hoy Milonga, in Spanish, Hoy, today, Milonga, and you can also access it in the web. There you can find every milonga happening in any given day in Buenos Aires, what time they start, where are they located, and whether there are classes there. But what is more important for us is they also say if there's going to be live music and who is playing. With that information on hand, we decide where to go. Let's continue with another tango. Let's hear El Huracán, the Hurricane, again by Tango Bardo.

If we talk about milongas, we could say that there are three types or three categories. On one side, there are the traditional ones, places like El Beso, Maribú, La Viruta, which many of you probably visit when you were in Buenos Aires. Then there are the ones that I like the most, the neighborhood milongas, which usually happen in social clubs. Finally, there are other categories like the milongas for very young people, which are much more unstructured, much more informal, and of course, queer milongas, that all of these, all the kinds, are advertising on all milonga. Shall we continue? Tango Bardo is a quartet with 5 albums already under their belt, and they are very popular in the milonguero circuit in Buenos Aires. The last tango from them will be Quejas de Bandoneón.

Maybe the best known traditional milonga is La Viruta, over there in the Armenian Association, La Asociación Armenia, in Palermo. We go there when they have live music because it's also close to where we usually stay in Buenos Aires. It is a classic. It's downstairs in the basement. You walk in. On the left, you have the stage. In the middle is the pista, and the tables are around, and the bar is in the back. In all these milongas, there is always a bar where you can have something light, like empanadas, pizza, and all kind of drinks, or a coffee. Now, we should go and start with the milongas, a tanda of milongas. We are going to listen to Amores Tangos, a quintet that plays pretty cheerful tangos, fun tangos, and we can start with Milonga Cardinal.

At these big traditional milongas, there is usually a tango class beforehand, around 9 or 10 in the evening. Things start very late at Buenos Aires, as you may know. And once the beginners and visitors leave, around midnight, another group arrives, Los Milongueros. People that dance with a lot of experience, and the level of dancing changed radically. These people easily dance until 3 or 4 in the morning. Let's continue with another milonga, also by Amores Tangos, Milonga Sanata.

Sanata is lunfardo is the slang of Buenos Aires. And sanata means talking a lot without really saying anything, which is exactly what we are doing here. Early in the show, I also use another word in lunfardo, manija, dar manija, which means to hype somebody up, to motivate them. And what about tango bardo? Bardo means trouble, chaos, a fight, a mess. Next milonga. Milonga Universal. Listen to this, it's a lot of fun.

It is important to say that in all milongas, all kind of people are welcome warmly. Still, we sometimes hear from friends that they go to Buenos Aires and they don't dance much because nobody asked them to dance and people decline their invitations. I think it's important to consider which milonga you go in Buenos Aires, because there are milongas for every kind of people, every profile. You have to search in which one you fit. For instance, Lo de Celia is a milonga mostly for older folks. And when I say older, I mean really, really older. People that dance forever. There are milongas for people in their 50s, milongas for younger crowds. And you can look also afternoon milongas, which are calmer. Afternoon means starting around 6 in the evening and ending around 10 or so in the evening. Like I said, we choose milongas based on who has live music, especially which one are close to home or where we are staying. That's how we end up going during the week to El Beso or Muy Lunes or Muy Martes, which are around Callao and Santa Fe, Callao y Corrientes. We can go walk there. Let's start another tanda, the tangos, now by Sexteto Vale Tango, led by Andrés Linesky. At least the first two pieces, Linesky is the author. The first one is Tango Baile,

Let's also remember that the milongas in Buenos Aires are social events, where the porteños, the citizens of Buenos Aires, express their cultural ways. For example, nobody is going to come over your table and ask you to dance directly. They will use the cabeceo, another lunfardismo. There will be an eye contact before anything, and then a movement of the head toward the dance floor as an invitation to dance. Both men and women can use the cabeceo nowadays. Another thing is, if you arrive with your partner as a couple and you sit together and you only dance with each other, the people that are alone will not come to ask you to dance. At least that's pretty rare. Let's continue with another tango, El Diablito, The Little Devil, again by Ballet Tango.

Sexteto Ballet Tango has had a very important career. They are considered excellent musicians. They participated, or maybe performed the music for, I'm not completely sure, the film Assassination Tango. And they have a very solid presence, frequent presence in the milongas. The last tango is A Don Pedro Mafia.

Now we should move to the balls, right? For what I want to bring Mariana Massud. Mariana entered the tango world only 5 or 6 years ago. She did it incredibly well. Her first album won the award of Best Album in the 2021 Gardel Awards. I also chose the first vals because we could call it a feminist anthem of the 21st century. Written by Victoria Moran, it is a response to those somewhat macho, very sexist tangos from the 40s and 50s and earlier, where the man complained that the woman hadn't loved him enough despite all his sacrifices. Well, here the lyrics says the opposite. The singer says, "I never offered you my life. You left because you wanted. You didn't even say goodbye. And honestly, I am much happier now that I am without you. I don't need you." This vals is called La Negadora, can be translated as the denier. Let's listen.

in the Substack, the video clip of this vals can be watched with the lyrics that I highly recommend. Mariana Masu also collaborated with other singers in a very smart way, I would say. We are going to hear classic form of vals, which is the duet. And she does this duet with Magic Coulin, who come from the folk music. Magic won the Cosquín, a very prestigious folklore festival in Argentina. And she's very, very young. She's brought major changes to folk music. Let's listen to Mariana Masu and Magic Coulin singing Desencanto, Disenchantment.

Let's go back to the milongas. I said that I really love the neighborhood milongas that happen in clubs sociales, social clubs. These clubs are places where many, many years ago, local neighborhoods pooled resources, bought a building or create a communal space. Usually they have a little bar. There is always a bar to play cards, chess, dominoes, have a beer, a simple meal. But then there is a big hall that is used for many purposes. It could be, during the day, a place to have judo classes or gymnastic classes or a basketball court. And in the evening, there is a milonga. These places are the heart of the neighborhood, and you can feel that in the milongas. Ordinary people from Buenos Aires go there. A couple walks down from their apartment building, a stroll, three or four blocks, and go dancing. Let's continue with Orquesta Típica Andariega. And the tango will be Siempre Boedo.

To finish this journey through Milongas, we still have the places where very young people go. For instance, La Catedral have been around for a long time, but we don't like it much. So we prefer Bilongon on Fridays over there in Tacuaría and Sarmiento and San Telmo. They usually feature groups that we like, or we know the musicians, and we go to listen to them. We also really like Milonga Cañón on Fridays at Tierra Invisible near Parque Centenario. The DJ there is a person we already mentioned, Andrés Valenzuela, a communicator that put a lot of manija at 21st century tango. Like I said, these milongas, the tango is always contemporary. They are unstructured, free, open to any, to everybody. And of course, there is also many queer milongas, starting with the oldest and most famous, La Marshall. So let's hear another tango. Este es El Pueblo. This is The People by Orquesta Típica Andariega, sings Marisol Martínez.

Well, it's time for us to start wrapping up the show. Thank you so much for staying with us and listening. If you'd like to send us any suggestion, you can do it to our email, tango.21.boston@gmail.com. 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You can follow us on Instagram at Tango Sanata, a single word, or follow our Substack, Tango Today, where you're going to find videos and links to much more information. I think that the videos are particularly relevant because you can put closed caption and there is automatic translation to English. Today's background was a truly unique orchestra, one that I really love. It's a group incredibly young. When they started, were teenagers from the city of Rosario. The group is La Máquina Invisible, playing something that was originally a rock song, Heroes, Turns, by Fito Páez. I will leave you with two tangos. The first one will be the last one by Orquesta Típica Andariega, featuring Marisol Martínez singing Angiolino. And after that, Heroes by the Orquesta La Máquina Invisible. We'll meet again in a couple of weeks. Un abrazo. Chao.

0: Lisa? 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
1: Freedom to live a certain way. Of course, the more you live a certain way, the less it feels like freedom. Me? I can change during the course of a day. I wake and I'm one person, and when I go to sleep, I know for certain I'm somebody else.
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3: Midnight, in a 200-year-old haunted house down a dark Sussex road, comes a carload of Brighton men with the eeriest job in the world.

They bring to their unenviable task some of the resources of modern science, including radar and a tape recorder, plus, of course, plain common sense.

0: going back to Ghost, just to wind up, when you see the film with an audience, which satisfies you more, the laughs that you get in it, or the fact that it has the power to move people to tears?
1: I think both. In my opinion, this film would have worked without the comedy, but it just would have been a sweet film that moved you.

Any churchyard looks ghostly at dead of night. This one seems to have ghostliness all its own. Perhaps because in the reign of Henry VII, some Amersham Protestants were burned at the stake, the way with heretics in those days, and there's been a spooky atmosphere ever since.

WMBR in Cambridge. My name is Patrick Bryant. The program is subject to change. And just when you think the weekend couldn't get any worse, you decide, why not try out that brand new studio that WMBR spent $2 million, give or take $2 million. It's known as Control Room A. It's kind of Room 101 meets Taskmaster Challenge. It's something in diet to induce a kind of craziness. And how about you? But I feel like my speaking is somehow modulated, manipulated in some way. Perhaps that's just my inside voice talking. This is the program where every Sunday we play a song you heard on Lost and Found, the Sweatin' to the Moldies program, weekdays at noon, and then we play it again. Then we provide a hastily organized, overstuffed historiography, and then we play it again. Then we play a version in French, in what we call Quel Fromage, and then we play it again. This repetition allows us to contemplate who in fact knew in advance about the integrity of our romantic desire, but more often than not, the monomaniacal monotony makes us feel as if our emotions and the object our affection are simple apparitions. It's a condition we call pat nauseam. Call your doctor. Today's viral variants include Kaiser Soze, Tell Me I'm Not Streaming, Esperanto, Pasta Nauseam, I Sing the Body Electro, Dirty Water, Cat Nauseam, and perhaps some others.

Okay. If you hear... extraordinary moments of silence, just rest assured, I'm merely writing over and over on a sheet. All work and no play makes Jack a dull boy. To the best of my recollection, which of course means nothing, I remember this review of the British twee folk rock act The Dentists in the British press, either Melody Maker or New Musical Express. And it was during a period in college when the UK was slightly convulsed by various sonic innovations, shoegaze, a fascination with American grunge. It was anything but like Sarah Records and cardigan besotted pop music. And there was this review of the group The Dentists that the reviewer dismissed as British music for Americans that is not actually liked by the British. Music for Anglophiles, not actually enjoyed by actual Anglos. No, perhaps that could be said to describe today's act, The Zombies, an act more popular in the U.S. than in their homeland. Perhaps because they embody those elements associated with a certain performative Englishness.

Now, the zombies, to me, have always had a kind of performative Englishness. But as we'll discuss, a band that was quintessentially English and not English also had a strain of a fairly American hedonic style of music. Now think of it in the 1960s, whereas the Beatles, the Kinks, the Rolling Stones, regardless of their actual class background, sort of essayed a kind of working class, direct, body-centered R&B and blues musics. In contrast to that, the Zombies were almost stereotypical toffs, schoolmates from a leafy southeastern UK commuter burg known as St. Albans, accessible to London for those who would commute by train, but remote enough to serve as a kind of middle-class bubble. Initially known as the Mustangs, the band built up a relatively strong following at local youth and rugby clubs. And compared to those peers, as one commentator noted, the Zombies were more English, fewer Chuck Berry or Everly Brothers covers, less American blues influences. They sounded almost Clifford Richard-like. In other words, more into the pre-Beatles British teen idol scene. In general, they were less nasty, less gritty, less raucous, far more an embodiment of their era's polite rock side. For example, the song that was initially slated for the band's initial single before they wrote today's selection, She's Not There, was a cover of Gershwin's Summertime, something you would never expect to hear from the axis of the Beatles, Stones, Who, Kinks, etc. One person suggested that the group's aesthetics was in fact perhaps a deliberate bet that the maximum R&B sound then dominating the UK and across the Atlantic to the US would soon abate, and then you would inevitably see a resurrection of more debonair traditional pop groups like The Shadows et al. Now, the origins of today's selection, She's Not There, are kind of well-trod. In the early 1960s, a journalist in the area of St. Albans in Watford posed, in light of what was going on with Merseybeat and others, is there a Watford sound? Imagine, if you will, perhaps, someone writing an article saying, is there a Rockport sound? And so, someone decided to answer the question, a town official, by sponsoring a local band contest, competing for a cash prize of £250. That's equivalent to about $2,500 today, along with a recording contract with Decca Records, a label that was still smarting from the passing on the Beatles. Now, this is kind of interesting, the fact that it was a municipal-sponsored talent contest, not some kind of Simon Cowell maneuvering mogul. I just read an article about the Specials, and they had these kind of celebratory performances in front of Coventry Cathedral, the center of their hometown. And at one point, Terry Hall, the late Terry Hall, remarked, in thanking everyone for their support, said, thank the local town council for F all. In other words, they were unlike the Watford Council. So what you had was eight bands.

style that writer Dylan Jones would remark somewhat tongue-in-cheek as English country garden rock, a kind of pastoral posiness appealing to more intellectual, suburban, emotional sensibilities. Making use of their recording contract, they planned to record their live hit, Summertime. But they were advised, with a note of prescience, or perhaps even prescience, to write their own material. And so, as with many great compositions, She's Not There was this amalgam of influences. The wonderfully mysterious alchemical process of music composition. Keyboardist and original vocalist Rod Argent settled down in his mom's front room. There's a pile of his old blues records. He's looking for a starting point. The needle clicked onto a John Lee Hooker record. Rod took note of the title, No One Told Me. I just liked the sound of it, so that became my first line, he said. He then remembered a chord sequence from Brian Hyland's Sealed with a Kiss, going from D to D minor with an unusual root bass notes. The resulting song, as we kind of just heard, would be anything unlike their peers. It's worth noting that when it finally rose to the top 10, and in fact number 2 in December 1964... it stands out for what else was sharing space in the top 10. You, of course, have the Supremes, Two Great Pieces, Come See About Me, Baby Love, wonderfully typical mid-tempo Motown, concise dance numbers. You also have the Beatles, the Kinks, even the Rolling Stones with Time Is On My Side. These rock entries were loud, gnarly. But She's Not There had a kind of cool restraint to it. Of course, lyrically, it shared, as with many songs that would soon emerge from the beat invasion, a sort of contemptuous toward the female, an undercurrent of rage at the narrator's male colleagues. Some have postulated the song is about someone who is mad at his male friends, failing to protect him from some mercurial infidel. What the song adds that's unique is the sense of the female as something unknowable, uncapturable. She's Not There suggests the woman is gone. She's absent. A sense of mental defect. In other words, she's not all there. But there's also this sense that kind of haunts the song in which she may never have existed in the first place. Kind of like this supernatural version of a girlfriend from Canada. The song reached a respectable number 12 on the UK charts thanks to an endorsement from George Harrison of the Beatles on TV. As one of the members of the Zombies noted, the timing was perfect. It was like getting a seal of approval from the gods. But the song, interestingly, became more successful in the U.S. Some have often suspected it's because of Americans' then ravenous appetite for anything British. But stylistically, Zombies produced a sound that owed relatively little to the Beatles. As Ian MacDonald has noted, She's Not There, their only UK hit, has pop magic. Intriguingly disquieting lyric, fascinating minor to major layout, weird chord voicings, indelible snare hi-hat trickery, frantically disheveled electric piano solo, and one of the maddest vocals ever carved in vinyl, a gasping Colin Blunstone having a nervous breakdown before our ears. He finally notes it sounded outrageous then, in August 1964, and it still does when he was writing 45 years later. Now, Colin's escalating menace in the song, a succinct 2.5 minutes, betrays the lyrical indifference. Why should I know? Why should I care? He sings. Don't bother trying to find her. But then he comes across increasingly agitated, warning his mates for their own protection or possibly his. She will make you feel like I do, he might be suggesting, or perhaps fearing the worst possibility, she might pair up with one of his mates. Though distinctly British in sound, the band made 2 imprints in the U.S. It's none other than artist Julian Cope has noted. The band created a template that would soon be exhausted by, of all people, The Doors.

the quintessential sort of L.A. Apollonian band. Or more Dionysian. Bass parts, drum parts.

keyboard stylings, minor key melodramas. They would be lifted with extraordinary vision and percipient thoroughness by the Doors for a magnificent and genuinely exploratory six-album career of sub-Nietzschean, post-Jungian pub banter. Cope also could have added that the Doors also swiped the Latin touches lurking within She's Not There in other songs. To my ears, there is more than a little consonance between She's Not There and Light My Fire. So one is hearing the kernels of a kind of more adventuresome slow takes, taking the ingredients out of a 3-minute hit single, transcending the realm of 7 inches and 45s to something more album length, more headspace. And British hit songs were a grist for the beat combo mill throughout the globe in the mid-1960s, so She's Not There became a workhorse for many a jobbing combo throughout the song. The Zombies subsequently scored several more hits in the U.S. that made the charts, but not really in the U.K. Again, there's too many U.K. acts that were ignored in the U.S. in their home country to attribute the popularity of the Zombies in the U.S. to simple anglophilia. But what one hears is kind of this emergence of an orchestral or symphonic pop, of complex arrangement, a premonition of progressive pop like the Left Bank or Nice, as well as those demonic organ epistles of the Doors. She's Not There eventually reached number 2 on the U.S. pop charts, number 1 if you're using Cashbox. It was inducted into the Grammy Hall of Fame and ranks amongst Rolling Stone's 500 best songs of all time. Now, subsequently, the band, sort of as part of this, earned a reputation as one of the unluckiest groups in rock because their 1968 swan song, Odyssey and Oracle, an LP of psychedelic chamber music entirely divorced from the heaviness and brain-melting expansions of the rock scene happening on both sides of the Atlantic. They became kind of a less European version of Scott Walker's brooding intellectual. More studio-concocted suburban sonic gardenias, for which you hear traces of the future subterranean British pop, XTC, Cleaners from Venus, and others. What happens is their eventual radio blockbuster Time of the Season, which I remember hearing over and again in the 70s and beyond, with a similar helter-skelter choir boy arrangement next to a mod jazz drum setting, was a hit 18 months after the band had divorced. And in fact, there were fake Zombies bands touring the U.S. in the wake of that hit single. But in the interim, She's Not There became an obligatory song performed by regional boy beat combos everywhere. So we followed the original version with everybody's favorite subsidiary feature, Esperanto. Pat Nauseam is an international language. There's more than a dozen or so versions in the non-English language that we'll hear throughout today. Something easy for bands to cover to their home audiences, having that sense of recognition, as well as developing their kind of own identity. So we heard a version from Los Starboys. Just try and guess what their name means in English. A group from Mexico, 1966. We followed that with everybody's favorite subsidiary feature, Dirty Water, the Bosstown sound of WMBR. And elsewhere. The Worcester band Orpheus were victim to one of the great marketing debacles in history, up there with a plane trip, sending a bunch of rock journalists to see Brinsley Schwartz, or billboards bannering the queer Joe Bryath in the early 1970s all throughout the East Coast. There was a group of artists based out of Boston that recorded for the MGM label, often under the helm of producer-arranger Alan Lorber. And they decided to band them together to create a scene, so to speak, by imposing a name on them that they called the Bosstown Sound that subjected them to great ridicule in the critical press. As Robot Hull wrote in Cream magazine, unlike the urgent yet constrictive genres of punk and rockabilly, acid rock's fluctuating formula was incapable of compassing both the ridiculous and the sublime. If on the surface a psychedelic word
seemed absurd than absurdly was. In short, there's never been a musical style so overflowing with bilge in the entire history of rock and roll. Consider the infamous Bosstown sound, a hype instigated by MGM to create the impression Boston was the next San Francisco. Beacon Street Union, Orpheus, Earth Opera, and Ultimate Spinach were a few of the worthless nightmares of the Bosstown hallucination. It's unsurprising that there is a counter-narrative none other from former WMBR Late Risers Club DJ Blowfish, writing on a blog that the hype was a big turnoff to the rock cognoscenti. Sales never materialized. It was charged that the groups all sounded different, so there really wasn't a common sound at all. The campaign backfired and became an albatross. The phrase has stuck, however, and I use it with glee. We use that phrase since then, and it's been used to ID all the groups in Boston during the period from 67 to 69. Let me shock everyone by praising the hype. It actually drummed up a lot of attention. If it did fail, it wasn't because they didn't try. They put lots of money into the campaign. All of Lorber's groups were recorded professionally and sounded great. He knew what he was doing, and we got some nice albums that sound good to this day, at least to me. Surprisingly, we do not have a copy of that Orpheus record from 1968 Ascending in the record library on any format. But speaking of the Late Risers Club, we concluded that set with everybody's favorite subsidiary feature, 5-pound footlong versions by the UK subs. Hold on. I'll wait for you to get it. It's funny to think of how punk bands in the early days were just as caught up in the music business as Cliff Richard, Emerson, Lake and Palmer, Kiki D. In other words, prolific single releases, touring, promotional appearances. UK subs released 8 singles in less than 2 years. That's about as productive, if not more so, than Michael Jackson or Bruce Springsteen in their 80s heyday. She's Not There was the band's third single released for Jim. Their first cover version, one of 7 chart-topping singles from this OG punk band.

All right. In the background, we are hearing, for Pete's sake, Pete Weiss creating music just for this program. This version of She's Not There, featuring a drum sampled, allegedly with permission, of Weisternaut's bandmate, Nate Long. But if you wish this radio program was there, you can text or call on Sunday, 617-253-8810, unless, of course, your name is Carrie. Time now for everybody's favorite subsidiary feature, by hook or by crooker. John Lee Hooker, previously profiled on this program for Boom Boom and Boogie Chillin', pioneer of this kind of often solo electric guitar dance songs of a boogie blues. So when I heard Rod Argent was inspired by a John Lee Hooker song, I just, it was assumed it was one of those great, inexhaustible riffs. But in fact, it was during the era for John Lee Hooker, the early 1960s, what was kind of known as the, quote, Motown experiment, recording for Chicago's VJ label, which would import Motown session musicians like James Jamerson on bass, Hank Cosby on sax, and others. And it was a success, producing that hit Boom Boom. So they followed that record with a quickie album, Big Soul, songs recorded in a similar style. And in fact, John Lee Hooker, who was always kind of a popist at heart, riffing on popular songs, including one that was a barely disguised cover of Green Onions. But this is the song that inspired She's Not There. And I actually think it just inspired it lyrically, but I would say I think they're musically perhaps as well. And it's on WMBR in Cambridge.

Now, when you go home tonight, and if your family or friends should ask you, what did the speaker speak about at the dinner last night? What did he speak about? Spoke about mental hygiene. Mental hygiene? What's that? Could you tell them? In case you can't, here is the finest definition of mental hygiene I've ever seen. I didn't see it in a psychiatry book. I saw it on a menu in a restaurant. And this is what it said. As you ramble on through life, brother, whatever be your goal, keep your eye upon the donut and not upon the hole.

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What is unity? 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Here's a woman who's on a reducing diet. Suddenly she's served ice cream with whipped cream and some sauce. So she starts eating it and says, oh, am I gaining weight? Oh. And she eats it and worries. Now, if you're going to do something and worry, don't do it. If you're going to do it, enjoy it. One fellow said to a girl, so help me, I'll kiss you. She said, so kiss me, I'll help you.

0: Every human being needs someone to whom he can talk his heart out to honestly, freely, without being double-crossed. Some people need someone so badly they even get married to get it. And that's the one they start to lie to. Isn't that irony? Haven't you ever gone on a train out of town where a stranger will sit next to you and soon tell you things he wouldn't dare tell his best friend? That's because he knows you'll never see him again. You can't double-cross him, and he feels better. On the New York-Chicago train, a big burly Irishman sat down next to a little man. He said, "What kind of work do you do, sir?" "It's about the work I do. I'm in clocks and suits, 30 years. A big firm in New York. The firm name is Goldberg and O'Brien. You ever heard from it?" "Says Goldberg and O'Brien, working together in harmony. Ah, that's the American way. What a surprise. What a surprise. I got a bigger surprise for you. I'm O'Brien."
1: WMBR, Cambridge.

My name is Patrick Bryant. The program is subject to change today, playing you versions, variations, and violations of She's Not There. Composition by Rod Argent. That was written specifically for the band in the recording studio. Became a number two hit in the U.S., only number 12 in their U.K. I forgot, as an example of how the Zombies were kind of the posh spice of the British invasion at the time. Apparently, in the promotional materials for the band, they put in their O-level scores. An O-level, for those of you who don't know, stands for, oh, you're that rich.

We just concluded that set. Everybody's favorite subsidiary feature, Garbage In, Garbage Out. That was The Litter. A Midwestern Twin Cities psychedelic rock combo reissued by the local label Arf Arf in the late 1990s, originally released in 1967.

That was preceded by Los Juniors, another one of many Spanish versions. Again, you had kind of this explosion in the beat combo style. That was sometime in the mid-1960s. That was preceded by everybody's favorite subsidiary feature. How many Polacks does it take to induce Pat Nauseam? Pez Mishki, with their version of She's Not There, the band's name translates into Pachki is not really a pastry. For that more Esperanto, this time Poutine on the Hits with Le Bel Canto, a Quebecois band with Les Filles d'Yves, the Girls of Yves.

preceded by what I like to call Euro derision. European artist traipse their native language, recording in a variety of ones. There's many artists like Caterita Valente, Petula Clark, and others that would record songs multiple different languages. Although, actually, we played the original one from Noel Deschamps. Sorry, we decided not to go with the Pastanazium Italian version. Before that was Past the Deutsche, versions from Deutschland, Michael and the Firebirds with Lass Sie Gehen, mid-1960s. Released on the Star Club label, named and founded by the Hamburg Club that gave rise to the Beatles. We heard Polo before that, not to be confused with Pollo. Ella No Está Ahí, another Spanish version. We started with John Lee Hooker. No One Told Me, the lyrical, at least, inspiration for She's Not There. Again, you can text or call 617-253-8810 as today we're throwing into the dustbin, trying to figure out this brand new studio

Let's start something from the home of rock and roll, Buffalo, New York. We're making it up chronologically, more or less, as we proceed through versions of this song. To 1968. The Road were one of many acts that ultimately converted to Scientology. Someone should do a show of bands like that. You could have John Travolta. You could have Incredible String Band. That's all I can think of. This is from their self-titled record, on Kama Sutra on WMBR Cambridge. In the background, David Bivens created specifically for the show Beat, based on the original She's Not There.

But what the world does to you, most of all, can you laugh at yourself? Can you look in the mirror and say, oh, what a little show-off I am. But I'm cute. Laughter is the sunshine of the soul. Do you know what I think of as I stand here and look at you? I look to see who laughs and who doesn't. I think this one needs treatment badly, this one doesn't. Oh, don't worry, I picked out a few good cases here tonight, too.

0: Now, I hope that you never get so tired, so old, so hardened in the arteries, so prissy, so self-important, that you forget how to laugh easily and quickly, because at that moment, whether you know it or not, you're dead. You know, whenever I get to feel just a little too important,
1: je suis I... cela.

WMBR in Cambridge. Nobody told me there'd be days like these. Most peculiar, Mama. My name is Patrick Bryant. The program is subject to change. Today we are focusing on... She's not there. Spring, actually summer to fall 1964, written by keyboardist and former lead vocalist Rod Argent, holding his head up. An amazing development, or an amazingly developed song, for what was basically his first effort. Like, not even Lennon and McCartney had songs as sophisticated, but of course, Lennon and McCartney did not have the precedent of Lennon and McCartney to rely upon. And it shows kind of the maturation of band-based rock and pop by late 1964. I mean, it's surprising to think about in retrospect, but they were less than a year past the Beatles' I Want to Hold Your Hand, a song of utterly innocent desire. The most chaste sexual urges expressed in rock music. And now, suddenly, a year later, you have someone not only sonically developed, but lyrically about recrimination, jealousy. At the same time, this hint of mystery. Musically, it's sort of mod jazz. A wonderfully hip drum beat that makes it impossible to dance to. We concluded that set with everybody's favorite subsidiary feature. The rain in Spain falls mainly on the Patnasium. Covers performed from the land of Madrid. That's a group called Lone Star. The album is called In Person Spring 70, which to me it sounds like that's the kind of thing you do if you're concerned about whether someone is actually alive or not. Because it was clearly fake audience. So like, hey, no, we really exist. We're a band. Before that was everybody's favorite subsidiary feature, Cat Nauseam. I should have also said the litter qualified as Cat Nauseam, but that was Pussycat. Real name is Evelyn, which is a totally fake name. Te voila. If it's good enough for Linda Pinkow, it's good enough for me. Before that, we heard some Repeat Offender. Artist is credited as Neil MacArthur, but it in fact is Colin Blunstone, the singer of the Zombies. Ended up recording the song as a solo artist after the demise of the Zombies, but prior to Time of the Season being a hit. He did it in English as well as Me Non E Guisto, for everybody's favorite subsidiary feature, Pastanasium. Before that, if it's good enough for Mark Francis, it's good enough for anybody. Dirty Martha. I wonder if she's related to Dirty Diana. From the Philadelphia area, and of course, because I'm getting used to the new Control studio, A-Control, we did not hear the entirety of that song. That was preceded by what I like to call classical gas. Flatulent orchestral versions of Patnasium. Peter Schickel, you might know him as PDQ Bach, or the reason why Weird Al Yankovic exists, doing a cover from a 1969 record called Good Time Ticket. Before that was La New Yorkers. I thought it was L.A. New Yorkers at first. A nice salsa take on it on the Cotique label from 1968. Before that, with the band that had a hit of the song in 1968 in Greece, where it's all Greek to me. We have time, just about 15 minutes left. Thank golly.

And won't we have more Esperanto? For usually when I play non-English versions of a song, I usually sort of condense them entirely in a set. But this time, I am doing it part chronologically. So we're going back and forth between English and non-English versions. And all this is meant to illustrate the inelasticity and the elasticity of a song. See how it kind of bends and shapes and modifies, mutates and adapts towards various trends internationally and otherwise, and at the same time figuring out if there is some essence of the song. But for this, you better check yourself before you wreck yourself, because this is Vera Spinarova on WMBR in Cambridge.

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Of course, don't throw him down the steps where he breaks a leg and then you do this. You've got to use good taste.

WMBR Cambridge. We've been listening to 2 hours of She's Not There by the Zombies, performed in the way always imagined, as a cold synth wave nugget from a band called Panic. The real reason to care about Panic is that it features Mark Saunders, who was kind of a formative recording person for a lot of great releases by Nana Cherry. Tricky, Erasure, and many others. For that, we had Band of Angels, produced by Neil Merriweather. I don't know why he decided not to become a meteorologist. Well, no one told me about her. Shame on him. Yet another track played by Mark Francis, also on here. From 1975, unfortunately, that was Canadian. Apologies for not giving you an advance warning. We started the set with Vera Spinarova from Czechoslovakia, 1975. Thank you for being along with my efforts to get accustomed to this haunted new studio called A Control. In the background, Doctor, I've got a bad case of Pat Nauseam. Moo Martin, the songwriter of Bad Case of Loving You, from 1984's Mixed Emotions. I have no mixed emotions about this program ending. Not sure what next week will be. Oh, on Wednesday, I will be doing a special Pat Nauseam in the Wild. Every day, Lily Pad is doing sort of live entertainment for the lunchtime crowd. I'm going to be playing versions of Caravan for 45 minutes this Wednesday. Also, a shout out to the great Gorilla Got Me back on the radio, 4 o'clock. Powerful, punchy new content every Friday, 4 to 5:30. And then if you like your guitars with the little francophonies, Wednesday, 7 o'clock a.m.

0: You are listening to WMBR in Cambridge, and this is your host, Girl Prometheus, with another edition of Added on Letterboxd. Today, we're going to be playing a lot of songs from 90s indie movies, and I'll give you a list of said movies after the show. 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
1: Okay, well, the cheering is dying down now, and I think we have a new candidate, and we have a new favorite vegetable, which is asparagus. 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

0: Welcome back. Here are the movies where I play the songs from. We've got Go, Run Lola Run, Human Traffic, Spawn, Natural Born Killers, The Living End, Judgment Night, Jawbreaker, Lost Highway, Mysterious Skin, The Crow, and Blue Velvet. And I hope you add all of these movies on Letterboxd. You just listened to WMBR in Cambridge. Have a great day.
1: 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What them girls doing? 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

0: What's that heathen music? That ain't nothing but the devil.
1: We just heard Perry Farrell, Satellite Party, with Milky Ave, the Sasha remix. Before that was Take / 5 with Requiem. EDX before that was Stay, and we started off with Coco and the tune Bazo Bonga. Now we're going to continue on with Deluxe and Dancing is Dangerous in Los Angeles.

That was Boom with Secretos, preceded by Desert Sound Colony and Grabbing the Golden Goose. Papa and Kosti before that with Kako Pravish, and we started off with Deluxe and Dancing is Dangerous in Los Angeles. Now we're going to continue on with Tiësto and Fall to Pieces.

That was A.R. Rahman here and Rakib Alam with Halalalo from Petty in Hindi. Subtitri before that with Poi, preceded by Casket Cassette and Becoming. And we started off with Tiësto and Fall to Pieces. Now we're going to continue on with Clark and Frisky Mellows.

We start today's show in Africa's smallest country, that is São Tomé and Príncipe. It is a two-island nation off the coast of Gabon in Central Africa. With a population of less than 300,000, São Tomé is the gem of the Gulf of Guinea. It is one of the most peaceful countries on Earth and probably what Hawaii looked like 200 years ago. You find a rainforest with trees 100 plus years old, beaches where you'd be the only person on the sand, plus birds that exist nowhere else on Earth. Very peaceful, very beautiful, and very natural. Capital city, São Tomé City. It's small, and it proves you don't need size to have peace, beauty, and good chocolate. Let us begin the music with Sanga Azusa, a São Tomé band that is more enjoyable live. But all we have is the sound, so let us enjoy what we have. Sanga Azusa, happy listening.

The song you just heard is Magidala by Pedro Lima. Before that, we had Juka playing the track Angelina. Before Juka, we had Africa Negra playing the track Eposa Katapabo Mandamum. And the set got started with Son Male by Kanda Zuza. Next, we go to Sao Tome's neighbor Gabon with Olive Ngoma. Happy listening.

That was Yannick Noah singing Donne-moi une vie. Before that, we had Patience Dabani playing the track L'amour du maire. Before that, we had Pierre Akendenge playing Awanawa Africa. And the set got started with Olive Ngoma playing Adia. Next, we visit Congo Kinshasa and Congo Brazzaville, two countries located next to each other. Both sit on opposite banks of the Congo River. Let us start with Papa Wemba and Orchestra Viva la Musica from Congo Kinshasa. Happy listening.

That was Sam Mangwana from Congo Kinshasa playing the track Banaba Cameroon. Before that, Growing Congo Brazzaville with Pamela Munka playing the track L'argent appelle l'argent, or Money Calls Money. Before that, we were still in Congo Brazzaville, but this time with Inos B playing the track Makabo Milayi. Before Inos

with the last track. We were in Zambia with Manchi playing the track Amatoka Mwana. Before that, we listened to a track called African Music Soundscapes, Voices of Lusaka. Lusaka is the capital of Zambia. And before that, the Zambian set started with Ali Nkata playing the track Abalumendo Bambo. The next set plays music of Angola, the last country we are visiting today. We start with Paulo Flores. Happy listening.

We were in Angola, and you were just listening to Ode Kom Ela with Matias Damasio. Before that, we listened to Anselmo Ralph playing the track Naomi Toka. Before that, we listened to Marido Infiel with Yola Semedo. And the set got started with Paulo Flores playing the track Luz Efe. Well, we have reached the end of the show, and we thank you so much for listening. We hope to visit some more countries next week, because Africa has 54 countries. In the meantime, take good care of yourself, and we are leaving you with Carlos Lamartine from Angola. Have a wonderful week.

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6: Hey, you made it. This is awesome. You guys are tuned to the Big Beat. And this is the Father's Day's edition. Our bed music, we're listening to Bruce Lash and Mary Corey. We're listening to the song Don't Fear the Reaper. We got a lot of father slash daddy songs. So let's enjoy. 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As well. Let's get into our first set of the evening, friends.

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1: No. You got any new material?
0: Well, it just so happens I've been writing a song up here. So I kind of concerning my diet. 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

0: Oh, Big Daddy Lover.
1: Welcome back to the Big Beat. Let's go over our first set. We heard Prince and the new Power Generation. We heard the track Daddy Pop. And then we heard Together Pangea with the song Like Your Father. And then we heard Sufjan Stevens with the very long title For the Widows in Paradise, For the Fatherless in Yipsy. Then we heard Desmond Decker. We heard the song Honor Your Father and Mother. And then we heard Tom Waits. We heard the song Sins of My Father. And we ended with The Young Ones. We heard Cuckoo Daddy Long Legs. And we are listening to DOS with the song Number 8. I'm your host, JM. 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

0: Welcome back to The Big Beat, the Father's Day's edition. Let's go over our final set. We heard the Red Hot Chili Peppers with Mommy, Where's Daddy? Then Talking Heads with Big Daddy. And then we heard Thames with Big Daddy. And then Brian Wilson. We heard Child is the Father of the Man. And then Gil Scott-Heron with Your Daddy Loves You for Gia Louise. And then Horace Silver with Song for My Father. And ended with Frank Zappa. We heard Father Oblivion. Our bed music, we're listening to The Dead Can Dance with The Writings on My Father's Hand. I've been your host, JM.
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